0: for what comes next year. NASA has this multi-billion dollar contract with SpaceX to develop a version of Starship that could land astronauts on the moon.
1: Fox's Sarah Allegre with that report. Splashdown will occur 10 hours after the launch, which is scheduled for 8:15 a.m. Eastern on Monday. I'm Kathleen Maloney. This is Fox News.
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4: Mainly cloudy skies expected with fog and spots tonight with lows around 61. Winds out of the east around 5 miles per hour. Daytime highs approaching 70 with fog and spots early tomorrow. Cloudy skies expected. I'm meteorologist Jennifer Wojcicki for News Talk WJAG AM 780 and 105.9 FM. Right now, it's 70 degrees.
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6: Welcome to the show. I'll tell you what, we've got a good one for you today with some great guests. In just a minute, you're going to hear from Mark Bush, the owner of Twisted Waters Guide Service, who's going to tempt you with fishing trips in the Pacific Northwest for both coho salmon and monstrous sturgeon. After that, you're going to hear from Kelly Adams. She is a public information officer with the Oklahoma Department of Wildlife, and she's going to tell you about deer hunting, about quail hunting, and about some fall fishing destinations that you'll want to take advantage of. After that, we're going to get Jared Wicklund on the line. He is with Pheasants Forever, and he's got the 2026 pheasant forecast for you. It covers 22 states across America. We're not going to be able to cover them all, but we'll give you a 30,000-foot overview and let you know about several states that are either going to be potential booms or potential busts for pheasant hunters this fall. Our final guest of the day will be Ronnie McKeithen. He's with Tacticam, and they make trail cameras that are a whole lot better than the trail cameras that I've been using over the last few years, that's for sure. And in addition to that, they've got some brand new security cameras that actually have a 360-degree field of view, and they don't need recharging because they're solar powered. They work great at night, and both cameras are going to be of interest to you, whether you're a hunter or just want to keep your property safe from people who aren't supposed to be there. We'll wrap things up with some news from the tournament bass fishing world, specifically from World Bass Enterprises, who has announced their two Average Joe sweepstakes winners who will compete with 60 of the top bass anglers in the world at Old Hickory Lake in Tennessee at the end of October for a $1.25 million first prize package. Put it all together and we've got a great show coming your way, so let's get things started with our first guest of the day. Next up, we're taking you to the mighty Columbia River bordering Oregon, Washington, specifically the beautiful Columbia River Gorge and the Dalles, one of our sponsors of this show. We're talking to Mark Bush, longtime fishing guide, the owner of Twisted Waters Guide Service. He is raring to go for the coho salmon opener that happens October 1st in the waters of the Columbia River Gorge. Mark, great to have you back on the air.
7: It's always a pleasure.
6: So a lot of times you're fishing for Chinook salmon in September off the mouth of the Deschutes, off the mouth of the Klickitat, but that's been closed the last couple of weeks. What's going on?
7: Well, preseason forecasts, and we kind of knew that it was going to be closed on the 15th for the main stem of the Columbia. And they had a meeting. We were hoping that they were going to give us some more days, and that's when they opened it down on the lower Columbia for Coho only. So I don't think that their escapement goals have been reached for the upper river. I don't know. I think the Magic 8-Ball told them to sometimes.
6: Well, I know the fisheries managers just shut down wild Chinook retention a little bit further upstream, but there's still going to be plenty of hatchery Chinook that are going to be in the area come October 1st. And then you've got the Coho salmon coming in. Silvers, as they're called by many. These are hard-fighting fish, and this is the time of year they get bigger than any other time. What's the average size of the Coho you're catching in the gorge in October, and what's the limit on these salmon?
7: Well, the limit is going to be 2 hatchery that could change as well. I mean, shoot, we catch some that are over 10, but I mean, average is probably 8 pounds.
6: All right, so let's talk about how to catch these Coho, because I've fished down there with you before. I know there's more than one way to skin a cat. How are you going to be fishing for these salmon?
7: My favorite way of catching Coho is just pitching spinners. Get old number 4 Vibrax spinner. Man, when they hit those things, they want to jerk that rod out of your hand. Twitching jigs is also going to be on the play card, and trolling is always a good way of catching them too.
6: So I'm used to trolling on the main stem Columbia. Haven't seen too many people tossing blue fox spinners or twitching jigs on the main river. But then again, I haven't fished the main river for Coho for a few years. Is that a thing now, or are you basically heading into the mouth of some of these tributaries to do this?
7: No, we're right off the tributaries, right in the main stem. And a lot of guys are just hitting spot lock or dropping anchor and just kind of staying inside out of the way of the guys that are trolling, but all 3 methods are very effective.
6: You know, it's funny. You remember this. 20 years ago, when it came to Coho fishing October, it was people dropping jigs and vertically jigging for these Coho. Some, unfortunately, were trying to snag the Coho, but the jigging worked, as did putting down a clump of eggs and hover fishing near the bottom, though that's not an easy thing to do for a novice. It's really hard for a novice angler to know when you're getting a bite when you're using that method.
7: I agree. I totally agree. And I do think that a lot of fish were snagged when they were just doing the vertical jigging. Fishing jigs is very effective, and they're actually hitting them.
6: Absolutely.
7: So I think that's a better method. And the hovering eggs for Coho, if you're not paying attention down in that area, you're going to get a sturgeon. The sturgeon love salmon eggs as much as the salmon do.
6: Well, let's talk more about the sturgeon. So I think a lot of our listeners are familiar with this fish, but if you're not, folks, it is a prehistoric-looking fish because it comes from prehistoric times. A sturgeon is a fish that's been in the fossil record for millions and millions of years. They'll get up to 11, 12, sometimes even 13 feet in the Columbia River, and there's a catch-and-release fishery for them just about year-round. There's catch and keep fishing just a few days a year, but this is a catch and release season. So once your clients have their Coho, you're going sturgeon fishing. This is something else. Tell me how you bait up and how you go about catching a sturgeon.
7: Well, we get into deeper water. I drop anchor and just sit in one spot. You want a good scent trail going downriver and in deeper water, because when you're doing that type of catch and release fishing, generally you want to get the bigger fish, 6 feet to 10 feet long. And what we do is just get something really stinky and get basically halibut gear and pitch out a big weight with a Dacron leader and let it sit on the bottom.
6: And folks, these sturgeon, you know, these 6-plus footers, they are amazing. You would think they would just bulldog it near the bottom, and they don't. They'll come up to the surface. They'll jump. I swear, I've seen some tail walk before, which is an incredible thing to see. And these sturgeon put up a fight like no other, so much so that after you reel in a big sturgeon, more than likely, unless you are built like Arnold Schwarzenegger, you're going to tell the guide, somebody else can have a turn now, because it is a workout, isn't it, Mark?
7: Absolutely. I had a guy catch a 10-footer last year, and we got it to the boat, and his wife, she handed the rod off. We had a double on. She had an 8-footer. I finished that one off for her, And then the 10-footer came in about an hour and a half after he hooked it, and he goes, I'm done. Let's go.
6: Well, there you go, folks. If you want to head to one of the most beautiful places here in America, check out the Columbia River National Scenic Gorge and go fishing for very tasty coho salmon that are going to be flooding the area starting October 1st. That's when the season opens. Once you've got your coho, go battle a monster sturgeon. It'll be an experience you won't forget. If you want to find out more, then just simply go to Mark's website. You'll find it at twistedwaters-gs, that's for guideservice.com. 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
7: Thank you very much.

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4: 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Fake the jet sweep to Gascoigne. McGregor has it. McGregor has the first down. McGregor's in the open field. 20, 15, 10, 5. Touchdown, Luthan High Northeast.
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0: Eric Outdoors Radio, I'm John Cruz. Our next stop is the Sooner State of Oklahoma. We've got Kelly Adams on the line. She is the Communications and Education Supervisor for the Oklahoma Department of Wildlife Conservation. We're going to talk a little bit of what you might want to be doing there this fall. Kelly, welcome to the show.
1: Thanks for having me.
0: It's the end of September right now, and come October 1st, some deer hunting is going to start in Oklahoma. How are things looking, and how do the seasons shake out for deer in Oklahoma?
1: Looking pretty good for hunting in Oklahoma in general, especially for our most popular season, which is deer season. October 1st is going to kick off archery season, which is growing in popularity, which is also exciting for us. Then following that, we've got muzzleloader season, October 24th through November 1st. And the gun season will kick off November 21st through December 6th, followed by the holiday antlerless season, December 18th through the 31st.
0: Okay. How many deer are you allowed to harvest per year as an Oklahoma resident?
1: Yeah, in Oklahoma, a hunter can harvest up to 6 deer, 2 of which can be antlered.
0: All right, that sounds like a lot more opportunity than what a lot of states have out west, to be sure. Let's talk a little bit about being a non-resident hunter in Oklahoma. How does that work?
1: Well, it offers non-residents over-the-counter licenses. So essentially, we're not a draw state like other western states. So a non-resident who wants to hunt in the state, all they have to do is purchase an annual non-resident hunting license and then the corresponding deer license, if that's fine, for that season. So a non-resident who wants to hunt the deer gun season would purchase that annual non-resident license and then the non-resident deer gun license, which covers them for their entire bag limit for that season.
0: If a resident or non-resident wanted to come to Oklahoma, and we'll just say they don't know anybody, so they don't really have a good ability to get on private land, what are some places you would steer them to where they might have success?
1: Oklahoma is blessed to have over 1 million acres of public hunting lands available to hunters. I am an avid public land hunter myself. I don't have access to private land, and so I love talking about public access. In Oklahoma, there's a lot of places you can go, but there's a lot of opportunity in southeast Oklahoma. Last year, we leased a private timber company called Heron Family WMA. It's 19,000 acres. It's new, kind of untapped potential down in southeast Oklahoma. Other areas are Black Kettle out in western Oklahoma. It's very popular for deer hunting. We've got Call Lake in north central Oklahoma, Three Rivers Wildlife Management Area in southeast Oklahoma. It's also a leased timber company. Oolagaw and Keystone Lake in northeast Oklahoma. We also have the Oklahoma Land Access Program, which is a cooperative agreement between ODWC and private landowners where they're actually making their private land available for public access. So that's also an exciting program that we have in the state.
0: Let's turn our attention to some other hunting. The 2026 quail hunting season forecast just came out. How are things looking?
1: Things are looking good according to our August roadside surveys, while our October surveys, which are forthcoming, reveal a glimpse into recruitment for the fall hunting season. And so it's hard to say right now how quail season is looking. We won't really know until October and we can see what recruitment looks like. Numbers have been pretty strong, and they indicate we're kind of trending upwards with our quail numbers. So that's been great.
0: Now, Oklahoma, a good portion of the state has bobwhite quail. You've got some other species too, though, don't you?
1: Oklahoma has bobwhite quail and scaled quail.
0: All right, so a couple different species to hunt. And if you want to check out the quail hunting forecast for more details, just go to the Oklahoma Department of Wildlife Conservation website. What is that website folks should go to?
1: Our website is wildlifedepartment.com.
0: That's easy. Wildlifedepartment.com. Super easy indeed. Now, we've talked hunting, but we've got to talk fishing. This is arguably the best time of year to fish, is those fish basically go on the feed bag before winter. Give us a couple or maybe even three can't-miss destinations around Oklahoma where people ought to be fishing this fall and tell us what they ought to be fishing for.
1: Broken Bow Lake in southeast Oklahoma is not only gorgeous, but it also has a lot of opportunities for targeting a variety of fish. Right now, crappie are good. They're hitting on jigs and tube jigs around brush structure, creek channels, points, and standing timber. Texoma is known as a

0: striper fishing destination, and even into to late summer, fall, striper fishing, it's even better. Striper are really good at Texoma right now, and so are the catfish. The catfish are doing really well on cut bait and dough bait. Blue catfish are doing really well at Keystone right now, up in north central Oklahoma, kind of northeast Oklahoma. That's another popular destination for fishing in the state. But obviously, as the weather starts cooling off and we get a cold front to come through the state, the fishing is just going to get even better.
1: Oh, absolutely. Now, we do have a station in Enid, and some of our listeners are in Oklahoma City. Where would you send those folks fishing in the next couple of weeks?
0: The people listening in Enid?
1: And Oklahoma City.
0: Oh, okay. Oklahoma City, we have a lot of really good close-to-home fishing opportunities. And so those are local ponds and small lakes in urban areas designed to cut the travel time out of fishing. And anglers are reporting some really good, actually, bass fishing going on right now at some of those areas. So I would check those out if I lived in Oklahoma City, especially if I didn't have a lot of time on my hands. In Enid, I would encourage people to take a trip east and see what Keystone has to offer. It's also a very popular destination right now, and I don't think it's too far from Enid.
1: All right. And before we leave the topic of fishing, doesn't your state publish fishing reports on a weekly basis? And if so, where do folks find them?
0: Absolutely. We do release a fishing report every week. People can sign up to receive that report by visiting our website, wildlifedepartment.com. But it is a great way to have up-to-date information submitted by game wardens and biologists throughout the state.
1: So, bottom line is this, folks. You know, this is a prime time to be heading to Oklahoma, whether you're a deer hunter, whether you're getting excited about the upcoming quail hunting season, or whether you want to go fishing. There's a lot happening in the Sooner State right now. Anything else folks should be aware of as we roll into October in Oklahoma?
0: Absolutely, especially non-residents need to be aware that we now have a two-day validation period for deer licenses. And so if a non-resident purchases a deer license, they will have to wait 2 days before that license becomes active. Also, non-residents are required to check in and out of certain wildlife management areas. And if they plan to hunt any game birds on wildlife management areas, that does require an added permit for them.
1: Okay, good to go. And website, wildlifedepartment.com. That is your first stop for hunting and fishing in Oklahoma. Check it out. Plan your trip today. Sounds like it's going to be a good time this fall. Kelly, thanks so much for sharing this with us today on America Outdoors Radio.
0: Absolutely. Thank you.
1: 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It comes in calibers like 30-30, 360 Buckmaster, and 45-70 government model to take down the biggest game out there. 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
1: 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Prostate cancer is the second leading cause of cancer death in American men. Over 27,000 men will die from prostate cancer this year. Men over age 65, those with a family history of the disease, and African American men are at higher risk for prostate cancer. Early prostate cancer often causes no symptoms, but it may be detected through blood tests or a physical exam. 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
2: I'm Ashley Dvorkin with a Fox Celebrity Profile with writer-director Zach Cregger of Weapons, Barbarian, and the upcoming Resident Evil. As we gear up for his game-to-screen vision, we spoke about the genre's latest successes.
3: Horror is having such a great moment at the box office and in awards season. What do you feel that is? What do you credit it to? And what do you want to see from this next chapter of horror and filmmakers?
4: I just feel like, for whatever reason right now, horror feels like anything can happen with it. It feels like one of the... It's not last, but a very healthy pocket for something that is going to be surprising and like obsession. You know, I've never seen anything like that before. It's so cool. And so I am just excited to be, you know, playing in that swimming. What am I trying to say here? Playing in that arena. There you go. The arena, the swimming pool. Yeah, it just feels like I can go and be surprised at the movies. And that is refreshing. And so I think Godspeed. Let's keep going.
2: Resident Evil unleashes in theaters September 18th. Ashley Dvorkin, Fox News.
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6: Mainly cloudy skies expected, with fog and spots tonight, with lows around 61. Winds out of the east, around 5 miles per hour. Daytime highs approaching 70, with fog and spots early tomorrow, cloudy skies expected. I'm meteorologist Jennifer Wojcicki from News Talk WJAG AM 780 and 105.9 FM. Right now, it's 70 degrees.
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0: You're back in with America Outdoors Radio. I'm John Cruz. Last week, we brought you the 2026 Waterfowl Survey and what it meant from Ducks Unlimited. This week, we are reaching out to Jared Wicklund. He's the Director of Communications for Pheasants Forever because the latest pheasant forecast is out. Jared, it's great to have you back on the show.
1: Hey, John. Thanks for having me back on. Happy to come on and talk about it.
0: Well, Tom Carpenter wrote up the overview, and I've got to tell you, the overview looks pretty promising for the year ahead of a good portion of pheasant country across the United States.
1: Yeah, it certainly does. You know, one of the things I like to point out about a forecast is there's a lot of other groups that do forecasts, but I think ours comes the latest after the roadside counts are done. And I really do believe that we've got the most detailed forecast in the country between our team members and freelancers that all work on this. We put a lot of hours into the pheasant hunting forecast. And it's not one of those things like, oh, I read the pheasant hunting forecast and I'm going to be successful. There's still a lot of factors that are involved with that. But I think it gives a very good overview. And for this year, I think 2026 is going to be a really good fall. Whether you're a veteran or getting into pheasant hunting for the first time, the subtitle that we had this year for our pheasant hunting forecast is Pheasants Prove Their Mettle Should Be a Good Fall. Mettle is a noun that just refers to a person or thing's ability to cope well with difficulties, face a demanding situation with resilience, show spirit and courage. And as far as the pheasant is concerned, I think they embody all those different things. Things are trying to eat a pheasant throughout their entire life. They got to go through the spring season, the summer. They got to get through the winter season, which can be hard at times, but pheasants had a good year overall. We had blizzards, we had spring rains, we had thunderstorms, we had drought in some areas, but our namesake bird has the mettle to survive it all, and we cover all of that in 22 states of the pheasant hunting forecast, and there's a lot of good news in there this year, which I know will cover some of the states you want to talk about.
0: Right, and you know, we're going to start off out west in California. It's not a state that a lot of folks associate with pheasant hunting, but the prospects are looking pretty good this year. Tell me about how things are looking in the Golden Bear State and maybe a few places folks might want to hunt in terms of public land opportunities.
1: Yeah, no problem. So California up on birds experienced a pretty above average winter again this past year, and that has provided them to survive basically through hunting season and have a leg up as they get to the nesting season. I think one of the things to point out is that the winter of 2025 into 2026 was the warmest on record in California. And in most cases, you know, probably less winter weather out there to deal with than other places. But when we have warm springs with precipitation, that's about average, which is what California was. Pheasants do really well during the spring nesting season. So they do not do a brood rearing. It's a little bit more anecdotal, but things are looking pretty good for California this year. The Sacramento Valley is where upland biologists out there told our writers of kind of the stronghold for pheasants in California. So three of those top counties would be Colusa, Yolo, and Butte counties. If you're going to start somewhere, those would be the best three places to start within the Sacramento Valley.
0: Well, we've got a number of listeners in California. They're going to appreciate that. Minnesota, the survey numbers were good last year, and they've gone up even more this year. Tell me more.
1: Yeah, Minnesota has had two wonderful winters in a row here where we did not have a lot of snow. We had above average temperatures, and the spring this year was about as perfect as it did for pheasants. It was warm. It was dry. We did start to get some rain kind of mid-summer, but by that point, what you're really looking for in the spring is when those chicks are hatching, dry, warm weather helps them because they need about 10 to 14 days to self-regulate their body temperatures. If you can stay away from cooler temperatures and rain during that period, and they get to the point where they can totally self-regulate their temperature, they're good to go. So wonderful winter weather, wonderful spring weather. So I live in the Northeast Metro of the Twin Cities, which is within the pheasant range, but you don't really, you know, consider a huge boon area for people to go out and chase roosters. But fortunately, I've seen more pheasants at my house in the Northeast Metro than I ever have in the past 10 years. A little anecdotal evidence, I was sitting in the deer stand this weekend, and a brood of 10 pheasants got up out of my corn, flew to the public public land to roost for the night. But after the DNR roadside counts were done, Minnesota comes out with a prospect map. And if you're coming to Minnesota this year to hunt, I suggest you check out the prospect map, because anytime there's brown on the map means there's a lot of pheasants, and there's a lot of Minnesota pheasant range this year that is covered in brown, everywhere from south central over to southwest, even up to a kind of mid-central part of the state. Our pheasant population is looking good. It jumped 20-some percent from last year, and we are expecting a very, very good season here in the state of Minnesota.
0: Oh, I have got to love that. Let's head to the Hoosier state of Indiana. Doesn't get a whole lot of press, but I understand that things might be coming together for a pretty good season this year.
1: Yeah, Indiana's looking good. In fact, our show, The Flush, went out there, I think that was two falls ago, and Travis Frank of The Flush, Pheasants Forever, they actually went and hunted northwest, kind of west central Indiana, which is where the bulk of their pheasant and quail habitat is, and they had a wonderful show. If you haven't seen it yet, I think they've got it on YouTube now at the Flush TV, is what you can look up on Google. But Indiana continues to have things where we've got some good enrollments through the Conservation Reserve Program, and literally enough grass on the landscape in order to sustain those birds. So area with quality grassland and diverse cover is always going to support the best pheasant populations. And, you know, those factors are amplified by connectivity of habitat patches, which is what you're going to find, particularly in northwest Indiana. And then as you move south in the state, there are opportunities for quail as well. But the pheasant season is looking pretty good. They're hoping that all the pieces fall in place, but, you know, all indications are that there's going to be birds for dogs to point, and there's going to be birds to harvest. But northwest Indiana is going to be your best bet for locating and finding roosters this year.
0: Now, it's not all roses. There's a lot of roses blooming at the pheasant forecast this year, but Texas might be the exception. I understand that the summer drought there could make things challenging for pheasant hunters this fall.
1: It could. You know, typically looking in the panhandle of Texas is where the majority of pheasants are, especially around some of the agricultural pivots, and a lot of it is on private land as well. But the area is facing some hardship right now with what they've gone through with drought. So according to the U.S. Drought Monitor, this was even just a couple weeks ago, about 75% of Texas is in dry conditions, which much of the panhandle remains in extreme drought. I mean, they just dried up. They continue to see a lot of days over 100 degrees, and sort of that high plains area is consistently dry. I mean, we even talked to a couple of our Pheasants Forever chapter volunteers down there, one the Palo Duro Pheasants Forever president, Russell Shaver. He talked about how the soil is cracked in many areas. The grasses have completely dried up, but some of the native plants are still trying to hang on. You know, despite what that looks like, there are reports of evidence of successful nests that have hatched. I mean, there's been some brood sightings. So their brood survey doesn't come out till a little bit later with some of their quail, and they're going to start that on October 13th. So people can log on to their website to look more. But the northern reaches of the panhandle is going to be the best bet this year, but it's probably going to be a little bit slimmer just based on the amount of drought and the hot, dry weather that they had throughout the summer season.
0: Got about 30 seconds left for perhaps the most popular pheasant hunting state in the nation, South Dakota. It looks like it's going to be a banner year. Tell our listeners more.
1: Yep, South Dakota's looking great. They're starting to get a little dry kind of mid-season, but there are a lot of first nest hatch attempts that were successful. Things are looking good. I've talked to a couple ranchers out there. One was working beans here just a couple weeks ago, and he said on just about every turnaround he was seeing a new brood of pheasants. So things are looking great, you know, especially east of the river. There's a lot of posts and things that people can get on for pheasant hunting, so I encourage people to check out South Dakota this year. I think it's going to be a banner year in that state.
0: Want to find out more information about South Dakota and the 22 other states that are covered in this year's pheasant forecast? Just go to pheasantsforever.org. That's pheasantsforever.org. Pheasants Forever is the habitat organization when it comes to conserving pheasants across North America. If you love pheasant hunting and you're not a member, you need to join this great organization. Jared, thanks for sharing the highlights of this year's pheasant forecast with our listeners on America Outdoors Radio.
1: Thanks, John. Hope to see you out in the field.

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2: Whether you're chasing spring chinook, battling powerful steelhead, hooking into prehistoric sturgeon, or filling the boat with walleye, the Columbia River delivers unforgettable fish.
3: The founding fathers of the United States protected freedom of the press because they believed a free and independent press was essential to preserving liberty and preventing government abuse, holding leaders and candidates accountable, and keeping citizens informed. Democracy depends on the public having access to accurate information before voting and participating in government. In the spirit of the Fourth Estate, the Norfolk Daily News and News Talk WJEG presents Decision 2026, a candidate forum Tuesday, October 6th in the Norfolk City Council chambers. From 5:30 till 7 p.m., candidates for Norfolk City Council will be questioned by our reporters, followed by candidates for the Norfolk Public School Board of Education from 7 until 8:30. 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
0: Knives and fishing. And one of those companies is Tacticam. Now, we're going to tell you about a trail camera they have and a cellular security camera. I think you're going to be very interested in both, and the person that's going to tell you about it is Ronnie McKeithen. Ronnie, welcome to the show.
5: Thank you. Thank you for having me.
0: Let's break this down. We're going to start off with the camera. Now, this is the time a lot of folks are hanging up trail cameras. A lot of folks are trying to figure out where those deer are, where those elk are, where those bear are. We're all trying to get our edge. But let's face it, you know, trail cams have some limitations. Now, I've got a trail cam I bought a few years ago at Walmart, and it's got 12 megapixels. It runs on alkaline batteries, which are great until it gets cold because then the battery life's really short. And, you know, it does okay, but it doesn't do great. It looks like what you have, the Tacticam Reveal, is definitely a major step up.
5: It is a step up. It's number one, it's a very high quality photo. It's a 4K photo, but the battery system, it will accept AA batteries. It takes 12 AA batteries to work. An alkaline battery doesn't do well in cold weather because it has more water than a lithium battery. A lithium battery doesn't freeze as fast. Now, the lithium cartridge that we have in it, the big advantage to it will take a few more pictures than a set of 12 AA's. But instead of having to go and purchase $20 worth of batteries, you simply recharge the battery and put it back in the camera. Some people actually just keep a couple of extra batteries, even with multiple cameras, and you will always have a charged battery. When you see in your app that the camera is below like 30%, you just go and stick a new battery in it real quickly because you have one that's charged.
0: I love this. Now, I know you can't say this is exactly how long the battery's going to last, because it's really dependent on weather conditions and how cool it is. But generally speaking, early fall, how long can you expect a battery to last?
5: So the way that I like to do it, and I operate quite a few cameras, I use a number of photos rather than a length of time. There are cameras that I have that only last 3 weeks, but they took 3,800 photos and short videos along with all of those photos. So with a normal battery life with 12 AA batteries, you can expect around 3,000. Some batteries last a little longer than that, but about 3,000 photos is a good rule of thumb, especially up this far north here in Idaho. Now, if you use a cartridge, a lithium cartridge, you may push that number to around 4,000. And that's under a normal circumstance with our regular cameras. Now, the new camera that we have, the X4 or the Pro 4, battery life has been drastically improved. I have one camera where I manage property in South Texas or consult on it or help a guy with his property. We have one camera now that's over 10,000 pictures with a rechargeable battery in it, and that camera is still showing that that battery is at 30%. So that's what you can expect with a normal battery situation with a camera.
0: That is very impressive. So let's talk about storage, because, you know, I think my old trail cam, it's got a little SD card, and it's a limited amount of storage. How does yours work?
5: So there is 8 gigabytes of storage inside the camera.
0: That is a lot.
5: It's just simply in the camera. It sends the picture using that storage. It formats it and sends it to your phone through an app so that the loop can be turned on in your storage and it's never completely full. It will roll off the older pictures without the use of an SD card. It'll roll off the older pictures and put the newer pictures on the front of the SD card as it sends it to your camera or in front of the storage.
0: All right, so this sounds great. And I know you're not the first person to come up with this, but again, going to my antiquated trail cam, if I want to check the photos, I got to hike out there. I got to take the trail cam down. I've got to take the SD card out. I got to upload it and say, okay, here's what it is. You're telling me this goes straight to your phone? Does it happen in real time?
5: It happens in real time. It takes anywhere from 3 to 8 seconds for me to get a picture on my phone after it snaps it. I have these as, of course, we'll talk in a minute about the security camera, but when it takes a picture, in just a matter of 3 to 8 seconds, it's on my phone. I can pull a camera up on my phone, request an on-demand photo, and it still only takes 10 to 12 seconds for that photo to hit my phone.
0: All right. Now, I got to ask about how well it does at night, because let's face it, most animals are nocturnal. They're moving at night. How do we do this?
5: So I don't know if you want to try to do this in real time or not.
0: We're not going to.
5: But I have an alligator photo. We have a camera on an alligator nest. Pitch black, dark, no help at all, a cold-blooded animal. And you can literally count the scales on the back of that alligator. She's about a 10-foot gator coming to check on her nest, and I have a 15-second video of her, and it's incredible the detail you get at night.
0: I got to tell you, folks, I got to see that video. No, I can't share that with you on the radio, but use your theater of the mind here, and it is crawling right into that camera view, and it is fantastic detail taken on a pitch-black night. It is absolutely amazing. What's the range?
5: So detection range is anywhere from 80 to 100 feet if you have the camera aimed properly. I regularly have a camera that there's a trail that comes up well behind a feeder in South Texas, and it's about 140 to 150 feet away, and a deer regularly triggers that camera coming out of that little gully onto that field at 160 feet, 150 feet.
0: That is the Tacticam Reveal X4.0. Let's turn our attention to security. A lot of us have ranches, a lot of us have homes, and we want to have a camera. Now, the home security systems that you have that operate with your cell phone, they're great, but they're very limited in terms of how far they reach and in terms of the field of view. You've got the Defend 360. It's a 4G cellular security camera that literally operates with a 360-degree field of view, and it doesn't need any power?
5: No power needed. There's a rechargeable battery inside it. When you set the camera up, you recharge that battery initially, then hook the solar panel into the camera. It keeps the battery charged. I have a camera that has around 14 months of service on it with this system in operation, and I have never touched a battery. It's the solar panel is attached to my gutter. There's a 6-foot cable here. The solar panel is not tied to the camera. You can adjust it to get more sun, and I have probably over 100,000 photos and 14 months of service out of this camera with subscriptions as low as $5 a month, and you have a security camera. That security camera has AI. It'll tell you the difference between a human and a vehicle. It'll exclude small animals from photos. It also tracks the object that it takes a photo of. It'll take a photo and then track and video for either 10, 15, or 30 seconds, and then you have the option to request that video in your app.
0: Last question. What does the Defend 360 and the Reveal X 4.0 retail for?
5: The retail is $159, like at Bass Pro or Cabela's and places like that, or Tacticam.com. That is on the 4.0, and then on the 360 camera, the security camera, it's $199 at Bass Pro Shop.
0: There you go, folks. Head on down to your local Bass Pro or Cabela's. Check out the Tacticam Reveal X 4.0 or the Defend 360 for your security needs. Very impressive stuff for a very reasonable price. Ronnie, thanks so much for sharing this with us on America Outdoors Radio.
5: Thank you for having me. I appreciate it.
0: In other news, you may remember our conversation with Brian Bird, the man behind World Bass Enterprises, and the championship tournament coming to Old Hickory Lake in Tennessee at the end of October, where he is putting together 60 of the world's best bass anglers who are going to compete for a first prize of $1.25 million. There's going to be a total purse of $3 million, and even the last place finisher is going to walk home with 10 grand. In addition to a lot of recognizable names from Major League Fishing and Bassmaster, you are going to have two average Joes competing. Now, the average Joes were just regular anglers who paid $57 for a pay-per-view to see the event go down, and the winners have been announced. They are Eric Giesing, who's 53 years old from Farmington, Missouri, and Kyle Carr from Gatesville, Texas. These two will be in the competition. Now, here's the bio that we have for these two average Joes. Eric Giesing has been an amateur angler for 5 years. Giesing's home lake is a good one if you're a bass fisherman, Lake of the Ozarks. And he's fished a number of bass tournaments over the years at the amateur level. The other angler, 39-year-old Kyle Carr of Gatesville, Texas, also likes to fish bass tournaments. He is a member of the Centex Bass Hunters in Belton, Texas. And he competes not only in monthly club tournaments, but also Tuesday night tight line bass events at Stillhouse Hollow Lake in Texas. I'm always a fan for the average Joe and the underdog, so Eric Giesing and Kyle Carr, good luck. I'm going to be rooting for you. You can find out more about the Champions Tournament by going to worldbassenterprises.com. They've got all the details and how you can purchase a pay-per-view and take in all the action. And on that note, it's time to go. So until next time, here's hoping you're healthy, you're blessed, and do remember this. It is your country and your outdoors, so get out there and enjoy it.

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0: The nor'easter's not leaving yet. I'm Carmen Roberts, Fox News. A massive storm hammering the East Coast for 3 days is still pushing towards land centered over New Jersey. Fox Weather's Bob Van Dillen has more from Manasquan, New Jersey.
1: It means flooding concerns. It also means coastal flooding concerns and, of course, the beach erosion. That's the main deal that we're going to be going on forward for the next 24 hours. Then whose problem is it? Right up towards Nantucket, looking at the east coast of New England. That's who's going to get smashed next, and that's going to be Monday evening through Tuesday before finally this nor'easter just gets the heck out of here.
0: Well, the storms caused massive coastal flooding, beach erosion, knocked out power, disrupted travel, and downed trees, with one killing a man in Brooklyn, New York. And with more on the forecast, here's Fox's Weather's Jane Menar.
2: The wind has relaxed some, but that rain is building in, especially for New Jersey and New York City. Our nor'easter has some spread, stretching all the way across the interior northeast up into New England. Cloud cover through much of the interior, but steadier rain is now beginning to really settle in, especially for the North Jersey coastline up into New York. This is probably going to be the most impactful batch of rain that we've seen so far this entire event, but overall, winds starting to back off.
0: President Trump told reporters he rejected Iran's plan to reopen the Strait of Hormuz, but Iran's foreign minister, Abbas Araghchi, said they're still waiting for an official response, and he told NBC's Meet the Press, Iran's ready for war if that's what it takes.
3: We trust ourselves. We are ready for diplomacy. We are ready for war at the same time. They have tested us in both cases. They tested us in their aggression twice, and they are welcome if they want to test us once again.
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4: 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Just click listen, then swipe right and hear the latest news updates on your time. 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
0: Pope Leo spent a third day in France as he looks to restore public trust in the church.
8: Pope Leo XIV presides over Mass in Lourdes, a pilgrimage site to millions of Catholics, as he also meets with several abuse victims as the church continues to deal with its darkest failure. Pope Leo prayed at the Grotto of Our Lady of Lourdes, where more than a century and a half ago, the church says an apparition of the Virgin Mary appeared to a young girl named Bernadette. But it's emotional and psychological wounds that are forefront today, as the Pope was expected to meet with seven clergy abuse victims. The Pope also met with the sick as he continues to stress the sanctity of life from conception to natural death. Then he wraps up his four-day visit in the northeast city of Metz, where his pilgrimage will take on a more political focus. In Lourdes, France, Lauren Green, Fox News.
0: An American family visiting Athens, Greece, was killed when a building collapsed Friday just before they were set to leave the city. The four tourists were staying in the two-story building when it buckled in what officials suspect was a gas leak. Two other people died, an elderly British man and his Greek wife, and three others were injured in that dawn explosion. The Trump administration is about to reset fuel efficiency rules for automakers.
9: It's a major rollback of federal fuel economy standards for new cars and light trucks, giving automakers freedom to build more gas-powered vehicles. President Trump broke the news Saturday on Truth Social with a formal announcement due on Monday. The Biden White House had mandated a 50.4 miles per gallon standard by 2031. A proposal issued this past December would have lowered that requirement to an average of 34.5 miles per gallon for cars and light trucks by 2031. Paul Stevens, Fox News.
0: And Detroit police say three people are dead, four injured after an argument led to gunfire at an after-hours club. All seven are believed to be in their 20s and 30s. I'm Carmen Roberts. This is Fox News.
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11: Mainly cloudy and foggy tonight with a low of 61. East winds around 5 miles per hour. 70 tomorrow, cloudy with fog early. Lows level off around 62. Tomorrow night, slight chance of rain showers. I'm meteorologist Jennifer Wojcicki from News Talk WJAG AM 780 and 105.9 FM. Currently, it's 70 degrees.
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13: Hi, everyone. I am so excited about our guest that we have on today. Her name is Diana Vogel, and she is the founder of Small Batch Pets. And if anybody knows this brand, one of the things that stands out to me the most is the integrity of this company. So we have the honor today to be able to find out a lot more about this brand from the one that actually made this dream come true. So Diana, thank you so much for being here today.
14: Thank you for having me, Tammy. I'm really happy that we connected, and thank you for supporting Small Batch in such a huge way that you have for so many years. I know.
13: Oh my goodness! Absolutely. Yeah. Yes. That's kind of what makes it so wonderful, because it makes it come to life when you have people that have that belief in it and they can help other people, you know, with their dogs and cats and the dog that wouldn't eat, and all of a sudden they're scarfing up their food. You know, there's so many things.
14: So important. But
13: yes. So if you could take us back to how did the company get started?
14: Yeah, that will be hard to shorten and tighten up in the hour that we have together, but I will do my best. I'm particularly excited anytime that I talk about the origins of Small Batch, because I feel like it can be a very inspiring story for many people who are either contemplating starting their own business or have a wonderful idea that they feel, you know, shy about introducing into the world or don't feel like they have the right support. We started our company in the early 2000s, and it was kind of a combination of circumstances, if that makes any sense.
13: Sure, yeah.
14: My husband and I, David, who's also a founder, so he introduced me as the founder of Small Batch, but there's three of us. And it is a family business. It's myself, my husband, and my brother-in-law. So David, my husband, and Michael, my brother-in-law, and each one plays like a very important role in like the business and how it started and how it shaped into what it is today. My husband was also working making pet food at the time for this store that we were working at. And so he knew a lot about creating pet food and working with ingredients. He also worked at Byright Creamery. Anyone in San Francisco knows Byright Creamery. It's the best ice cream ever. It's like where craft ice cream began. And also working catering for Byright Market. Byright Market was very instrumental in our beginnings because they really taught us about buying locally sourced and supporting local businesses in our community. And that is kind of where we first got our schooling on like ingredients and what was in our community as far as, you know, organic, sustainably raised meats, organic produce, sustainably raised meats. This store had, they would label everything, like where the apple came from, you know, and the farm in the Bay Area where it came from, and
13: oh,
14: the produce,
13: wow.
14: And the meats, you know, that's where we we met all of our first sources was through the butcher department of Bayreuth Market. And so my husband working for those two store, you know, Bayreuth Creamery only sold organic ice cream made with really amazing fresh ingredients. And then working at Bayreuth Market, creating like wonderful food for their catering department and also making pet food. So he was really savvy with recipe formulation, working with ingredients. And he, my husband is like a huge foodie, which then made me into, turned me into a huge foodie. So, you know, going in our spare time, if we ever had extra money, we'd go to like the best restaurants and seeing the menus where they would list the local farms and ranches where the meal came from. To us, it just like, it was, it kept hitting us like, oh, this is really cool. Like we're eating really amazing food and we're supporting our local farmers market, you know, farms that are selling amazing local produce. But then the idea kept hitting us like this, we should extend this to our audience. This shouldn't just end at the dinner table for us or at the meal that we're eating at the restaurant. We need to create something using like really amazing ingredients because it's their food too, you know, like for pets, it's their world too. They live here with us as well. Why should they have less than we are having? So we wanted to extend that to pet parents and we did. We started creating the early stages of small batch was like experimental batches, tiny, tiny micro batches that we were making at home. With really amazing ingredients that we're going to the Ferry building. They have an amazing farmers market in San Francisco. And that's where we would get to handpick all the ingredients, you know, all the meats, all the sustainably raised grass-fed beef, chicken, local chicken, produce, organic produce, and mixing the ingredients up at home, creating these tiny batches. And then my husband started filling packing containers of ice cream pints that he would bring from his work.
13: Sure.
14: And packing the food that we were making into these ice cream pints and handing them to my pet dog walking clients, any pet sitting gigs that I had, I would ask them, hey, do you want to try this? Our friends and neighbors, anyone that we knew that could give us some feedback. And so those were the early stages of small batch. And then when we got the feedback, it was like loud and clear, like, there is a space for this. People do better ingredients. They do care about ingredients for themselves. So they also want that for their dogs and cats. They understand the importance. And so, yeah, we started small batch. It was hard to come up with the concept was great. The philosophy, you know, we created a philosophy and a standard that nobody asked for. Mm-hmm. But I feel like 20 years later, it's a standard now for many companies that came along. Nobody asked for it, but now it's like so important. And I feel like, yeah, we were on target for, you know, doing the right thing. And that was kind of the thing that is still mind boggling for me is that we started with like the purest intentions. You know, we didn't have a business plan. We just had this, we had the concepts of like, we love great ingredients and we love animals. My husband loves great ingredients and he knows how to make real, he's very detail-oriented and is super into health and wellness, animal wellness, and I am as well, but I love serving pet companions and their owners, their the pet parents. So for me, it was, I love dog walking. I love pet sitting. In the pet store setting, I loved finding the right foods for, you know, whatever was going on. I sold so many different pet foods as well. So that was also instrumental for me because I saw everything that was out there. I read many labels.
13: Of course.
14: And, you know, the independent pet stores are where education begins. It really is. I mean, the amount of hours that I would spend with customers, listening to the stories, listening to their needs, most of the time they would come out of desperation, like, my dog is having this issue and the dog is like half bald. And I'm like, what's going on? Or, you know, an allergy issue, overweight issue. I saw it all. And sometimes they would come in with puppies and kittens as like, hey, I never want to have any issues. What can I feed? So more preventative. And that was amazing. But I was able to really explore everything that was out there. That was really great at the time. You and I chatted about the melamine situation that happened right around that time. which was like a huge wake-up call for a lot of pet parents.
15: Yes, for me, for sure. I mean, I lost two pets in it. It was devastating.
14: Yes. It was devastating. And so simultaneously, we were like creating things and listening to anyone that, you know, in our orbit. I remember there was a holistic vet named Molly Rice from Pacifica Veterinary who would come in, and I would pick her brain about things. And anyone that, you know, in our orbit, vets, people with experience feeding raw food, we dove deep into. Our early batches were inspired by Dr. Pekarin's diets.
15: Okay.
14: And, you know, so you can, that says a lot about like how we started and then what we created, because his diets were cooked grains and raw meat and powders. Mm-hmm. And then we shifted to, it was that and Anitra Fraser's natural cat for cat recipes that we were using and adding our own spin on things. And then when we found Ian Billinghurst and like the barf diets, whoa. And it really helped shape all the questions that we were asking about what should be in pet food and how we wanted to create recipes.
15: Okay, so we need to take a quick break here. But first, if you've missed any of today's program, you can catch all episodes at PetsWhoThriveRadio.com. 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
9: The founding fathers of the United States protected freedom of the press because they believed a free and independent press was essential to preserving liberty and preventing government abuse, holding leaders and candidates accountable, and keeping citizens informed. Democracy depends on the public having access to accurate information before voting and participating in government. In the spirit of the Fourth Estate, the Norfolk Daily News and News Talk WJEG presents Decision 2026, a candidate forum Tuesday, October 6th in the Norfolk City Council Chambers. From 5:30 till 7 p.m., candidates for Norfolk City Council will be questioned by our reporters, followed by candidates for the Norfolk Public School Board of Education from 7 until 8:30. 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
15: Welcome back to Pets Who Thrive Radio. I'm Tammy King. Today we're joined by Diana Vogel, and she is the founder of Small Batch Pets. What I love about it, too, is that you learned, you were kind of a sponge in that first pet store experience, and you just really embraced that. Like, wow, this is so cool. We're making these small batches of raw food, and there's that tracing of where they all are sourced. I mean, and like you said, you were just kept getting hit with that and how important that was for you as a consumer.
22: Yeah, so we knew that it was important to us and it was important to a lot of people in our community, but we saw that there wasn't a pet food that was using that same philosophy.

0: But we saw that there wasn't a pet food that was using that same philosophy in their process. Mm-hmm. So we're pretty sure that like-minded pet owners are going to have that same need. They're going to mm-hmm. want this. They just don't know they want this. You know, right. They don't know what they don't know. And once you know better, you start to do better. It has this effect on everything in your life. And, you know, you do all these great things, these wellness things for yourself, but it stops with your animals. They're part mm-hmm. of your family. And so, yeah. And the name of Small Batch, you know, a lot of people do ask, that's a funny name. Why Small Batch? And when we started the company, like, we were certain, like, this is the path. We're not going back. This is what we're going to do and focus on. We had a really hard time naming it. And we came up with the silliest names in an attempt to, like, find something that was catchy and original. And then I was like, no. I asked my husband, I'm like, what do we say when we are going to make food? And he's like, well, I always tell you, I'm going to make a small batch of beef, or I'm going to make a small batch of turkey. And I'm like, that's it. A small batch.
1: Yes, that's great.
0: So that's the name. And then the branding, the logo, how it came about. One of our neighbors, who was also one of my dog walking clients and would shop at the store that I worked at, she said to me, okay, well, you guys don't have a cool label or any graphics. Like, what are you doing? You just have a name? And we would print our labels at home on our printer. And it was just like, craft a label with the name Small Batch. She's like, you can't do this. No one's going to take this serious. And let me, she was a graphic designer, and she was like, come in, we'll chat about what you do, and I'll come up with some concepts for you. So she created our logo. She gave me like four different looks, and I chose the one that felt like the one, you know, that I loved the most, that represented us and what we were doing. And I just walked her dog in exchange for branding and logo.
1: Oh, wow.
0: It was, again, a community effort.
1: Yes.
0: Yeah. She's like, I want you to succeed, and you need a really good logo, but you don't have money to pay me. We're just going to exchange dog walking.
1: That's amazing. So then at what point did it go from, like, when you started expanding in some of these other stores, did you already have that logo and the bags and everything printed at that point?
0: So we started, like I mentioned, in ice cream containers, because the idea was, you know, we're creating this food that is organic, sustainably raised, local ingredients, and also in compostable containers. The ice cream containers were compostable. So we wanted the whole entire thing to have a really wonderful environmental impact as well. Mm-hmm. And so we started with our homemade labels for our first 15 customers, home delivery, or come to our house and pick it up. And then when the store started to pick us up, the business models changed a bit, in that we were still making them in containers with the new logo and with our beautiful new name and look, but we were still delivering. And then when we had to move outside of our community, our Bay Area community, we were still doing the pine containers in Southern California too. There was a boarding facility that carried our food, and then there was one store that carried our food in Ventura County and another one in Southern California. And they were doing the containers, and it was a struggle, because other companies that were like us were not doing the containers. They started doing portions. And so when we had the first opportunity to partner up with a distributor, they were like, we love what you're doing, but we need it to change a little bit. And that's where my brother-in-law, who is just, he's very locked into what the right choices are.
1: Sure. Yeah.
0: Very rational rather than just with their heart. He was like, we need to shift things a little here. Mm-hmm. And that's when we started creating them in portion sizes and in bags.
1: Gotcha. Okay.
0: For the ease and the convenience of the consumer and the store and the distributor, thinking about everyone else except not just us, you know, and what we wanted.
1: So talk to us a little bit about, where did you decide to start looking for the sourcing, and what were some of the criteria that you had with who you chose, and, you know, just kind of what that process looked like for you guys?
0: So in the very beginning, like I said, any sourcing that we partnered up with, any farms and ranches, those are farms and ranches that we already knew were amazing. They were in our community, Pittman Farms, some of the early

0: the beef and lamb sources in our in the Bay Area were very small too. So we knew exactly, we went to their farm. One of the earliest ones were at Chelino Valley Farms in Marin County. And that, I feel like that's where we became like very passionate about our sourcing, because when we went there, we thought we had died on the road, on the way there. And like, this was heaven. It was like the most charming farm. The owners were incredible people that were really passionate about, you know, animal husbandry, how to raise the animal correctly throughout their whole life, up to the end, you know. Mm. And we saw all the animals following the owners around the farm, like they trusted this person.
1: Sure.
0: And the way he talked about the animal's last day, he would tell us, like, all my animals live a really amazing life. And they just have one not so easy, not so great day.
1: Yeah.
0: And we make sure that, you know, they're not stressed and they are honored. And we were like, this is it. No, back. So that standard obviously had to change because we couldn't continue on that path of these tiny little farms that and then ranches we picked up, you know, our meat and produce from personally. But that same standard continued with other farms and ranches. You know, we still continued to audit them and ask for certification, ask for, you know, what they do to ensure the animals, the animal welfare standards, the life of the animals that they raise and how they're treated. So we vetted them very, very good.
1: And that's good.
0: Sure.
1: So you find your farms and then you decide, okay, so now we're going to make a formula and we're not going to compromise on putting synthetic vitamins. We're going to use organic produce. Walk us through that.
0: So the philosophy from the beginning when we, you know, knew what kind of recipe we wanted to create and what kind of species appropriate whole food derived food we wanted to create, we knew that there were two paths, you know, and the easier path is to do a premix, a synthetic vitamin premix, to just hit those numbers that you need to make sure that people see it and think, yeah, this looks good. It adds up. It's whole and complete.
1: Well, the buzz phrase is complete and balanced.
0: Absolutely. Yep. And that's one route to go for sure. Mm-hmm. But we knew that you can accomplish that using natural whole food derived ingredients, natural supplements found in nature. And the idea was to stay as close to that species appropriate diet, you know, and it is harder work to do it that way because you're constantly having to shift and make these like experimental batches to make sure that, you know, you're hitting the numbers with the appropriate nutrients.
1: Absolutely.
0: It's a lot of going back to the beginning and trying out something else and making sure that it aligns with, would a dog eat this? Would a cat eat this?
1: Mm-hmm.
0: Is this appropriate? Do they absorb that nutrient? How do they absorb that nutrient? And just a lot of math and a lot of adding things and switching it up. So it is more work, but in the long run, it makes so much more sense.
1: Of course, because our bodies, they recognize food. They don't necessarily recognize a synthetic vitamin. No. What do I do with this?
0: I always tell people, if your eyes, when you're looking at labels, can't make sense of the ingredient panel and your eyes can't understand it, what do you think your body's going to do when you put that in your body? In your
1: That's
0: body or
1: such
0: animal
1: a good point.
0: Body?
1: Yes. Yeah. Hey, we need to take a quick break here. Hang on. We'll be right back. This is Pets Who Thrive Radio.
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1: I'm Ashley Dvorkin with a Fox Celebrity Profile with writer-director Zach Cregger of Weapons, Barbarian, and the upcoming Resident Evil. As we gear up for his game-to-screen vision, we spoke about the genre's latest successes.
2: Horror is having such a great moment at the box office and in awards season. What do you feel that is? What do you credit it to? And what do you want to see from this next chapter of horror and filmmakers?
3: I just feel like, for whatever reason right now, horror feels like anything can happen with it. It feels like one of the last kind of pockets, not last, but a very healthy pocket for something that is going to be surprising and like obsession. You know, I've never seen anything like that before. It's so cool. And so I am just excited to be, you know, playing in that swimming. What am I trying to say here? Playing in that arena. There you go. Yeah. The arena, the swimming pool. Yeah, it just feels like I can go and be surprised at the movies. And that is refreshing. And so I think Godspeed. Let's keep going.
1: Resident Evil unleashes in theaters September 18th. Ashley Dvorkin, Fox News.
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5: Mainly cloudy and foggy tonight with a low of 61. East winds around 5 miles per hour. 70 tomorrow, cloudy with fog early. Lows level off around 62. Tomorrow night, slight chance of rain showers. I'm meteorologist Jennifer Wojcicki from News Talk WJAG AM 780 and 105.9 FM. Currently, it's 70 degrees.
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0: Welcome back to Pets Who Thrive Radio. I'm Tammy King. Today we're joined by Diana Vogel, and she is the founder of Small Batch Pets. You know, I talk to clients on a daily basis about our dogs, no matter how cute, small, you know, whatever they are like 99% related to the gray wolf's DNA. And yes, and so I said, would you question at all what a wolf would eat in the wild? And it's like, absolutely not. And yeah, so they're not going to a kibble farm and, you know, trying to find a high carbohydrate diet that's full of fillers and nasty byproducts, you know, et cetera.
1: And I mean, especially for cats, I mean, definitely for dogs. And you see how dogs just fully flourish when they're on the diet. It's just, it's very amazing to watch and very inspiring when you see it in action. But a cat more so because they're obligate carnivores,
0: absolutely,
1: right?
0: Mm-hmm.
1: So the way they're fed, the reason why so many cats drink so much water is because they're eating kibble and it has zero moisture.
0: Yeah, they're in a constant state of dehydration.
1: We're constantly dehydrated.
0: Yes.
1: And their bodies are not made to be thirsty like that if they're eating that moisture-rich diet.
0: Yes.
1: You know, organ meat and in the wild blood. They go for the organs first and then anything that's in the stomach, you know, any little plants that were in the animal. And yeah, you just see, when you see it, there's no turning back.
0: Exactly. Yes. And, you know, we had talked, I have adopted several dogs from a shelter and many of them are in pretty rough shape, either emaciated, maybe have hardly any fur, just, you know, all sorts of things from like orthopedic issues. You know, we're not really picky. Like when a dog comes to us and needs help, we're like, oh, she's 10. Okay. You know, we're, you know, whatever, you know, it doesn't matter. It doesn't have to be a puppy. So, but we have seen just complete transformations to the point that the woman who runs the rescue, you know, we'll get an animal in our care and we immediately start feeding them raw. Small Batch is one of our top ones that we feed at our house. We have several dogs, so we do have to do some rotation, but it is hands down one of our favorites. But to see the transformation, and you know, you don't, as an owner, you're not seeing it so black and white because it just kind of organically happens over time. But then when the lady that's the head of the rescue, you know, will bring that dog up to the store and she's like, wait, is that Pumpkin? Like, is that Pumpkin? That can't be her. And it's just like, what? She has fur. She's not emaciated. She looks so beautiful and happy. And, you know, and this is a dog, like if you saw her picture on the, you know, the picture that they, I mean, just so sad, so emaciated, no hair. It's just crazy.
1: Those stories are constant reminders to me when, you know, being in this industry is hard. It is a hard industry. It is incredibly stressful, not just the stress of the business and keeping up with the demands of the business and creating great food and making sure that every animal has all the proper nutrition and, you know, helping our independent pet stores constantly meet their needs, make everyone happy, right? There's a lot of worry, you know, am I doing it right? What can I do better? So it's a hard business to be in. It's beautiful. It's very fulfilling, but certain days are hard and the really hard days you're like, oh, why am I doing this? I could be doing a regular 9-to-5 and talking in and like, especially the beginnings of a business, we never had any days off, holidays.
0: Absolutely.
1: I answered emails and phone calls on the weekends. Our customers had my direct line. We're in a constant struggle to make boundaries and space for myself. But when I hear the wonderful stories, I still get emotional and I still get like amped up.
0: I see this
1: beautiful success story. And I'm like, okay, I'm back in. You guys have me again. All my love. Let's do more. How can I help? Where can I show up?
0: Yes.
1: It's invigorating. That change is invigorating. And the stories, I always tell people, please share your testimonials, not just so we can brag, but because they really help nourish us.
0: That is so true, Diana, because I know exactly what you're saying. When you run a business, a lot of people are thinking, oh my gosh, you just work with dolls all day. You know, have fun.
1: I wish. I really wish.
0: I know. And yes, we do get to take our dogs to work, but it's just such a small part of what happens in a day. And I tell the same story. When I have a customer come in and their dog was struggling with some horrible, maybe autoimmune disease or just completely out of control with the itching and things are back to normal, that is what feeds my soul. And that's the North Star. You know what I mean?
1: Yes.
0: That's what keeps us going. Because so many times I think what can happen is, especially as a business owner, the reason you did this in the first place was because of that. But because of the nature of running a business, sometimes you get bogged down in the daily and you lose that okay, I need some success stories.
1: Success stories. And
0: yes.
1: you need that connection, that very important connection that reminds you why you're doing this. And yes, I've been talking about working in a pet store setting. And I worked in a number of different mm-hmm. pet stores. Each one is a little different and each one has their own clientele. But the ones that were instrumental for me were always the ones that came in with, like, I need help.
0: Right.
1: Like, I need help less than I need a cute dog leash or
0: exactly.
1: Cool toy.
0: Yes.
1: I really need help. And I remember being so young, and I'm thinking now, like, what was I doing? I should have been, like, road tripping or going on backpacking trips or partying a lot. I was in my early 20s. But I loved those connections with the pet owners and watching the pets come in, and they're happy and giving them treats and bonding. And for me, the most powerful thing was having someone come in and thank me.
0: Yes,
1: and that's what drew me in. I wanted to connect those dots more.
0: Mm-hmm. Yes.
1: And my husband, too, when he would see those, when he would have those connections and people were, like, telling him, yes, you're on the right track because, whoa, look at this.
0: Like, yes.
1: Yes. So those stories really, really keep us focused on
0: physical. Absolutely.
1: To improve the lives of the dogs and cats.
0: Absolutely. And that's the mission statement. You know, you just want to help as many pets as possible be healthier and thrive, you know?
1: Yes. And making it easier for pet parents to accomplish that without all the overwhelming information that's out there too. And
0: oh my goodness.
1: How to make sense of things and how do I read this label and what am I missing? Because there's so much information out there.
0: And
1: I'm very thankful that there's more awareness.
0: Yes.
1: You know, for sure. But there's also very conflicting information that's put out there constantly.
0: Constantly. Yes.
1: You have influencers and you have, like, celebrity type, you know, mm-hmm. people out there. You know, it's constantly confusing, too, because there's so much information. How do you make sense? Like, what should I try now? The stories, for sure, the testimonials, are so wonderful, and the connections that we make with them throughout the years. I mean, I have some of our first 15 customers have continued to feed our food with new pets that come.
0: Aww.
1: I have one of our clients, she came in, you know, one day with, my dog has this puppy acne and I don't know how to get rid of it. And she also itches a lot. And we formulated a special diet. Just this is the very early days, and we made
0: sure.
1: A special diet for her dog. And that dog thrived on our food, lived a long life. She got a new dog. That dog is now on the, you know, new version of Small Badge. But the kicker is that she has kids that are all grown and they have their own pets and their own Small Batch.
0: Oh,
1: grandkids, grandkids.
0: Yeah.
1: And that to me is like, that's amazing.
0: Yes. Because I saw what a difference. And that's the thing that I think is so powerful with just all the message that we're, you know, kind of discussing. Okay. So we need to take a quick break here. But first, if you've missed any of today's program, you can catch all episodes at PetsWhoThriveRadio.com. 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
3: Hey, it's Dr. Marty here with some really exciting news. 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

0: Welcome back to Pets Who Thrive Radio. I'm Tammy King. Today we're joined by Diana Vogel, and she is the founder of Small Batch Pets. The two things that I find that vets, just because it's that they don't understand, that they tell their customer or their clients about raw food is that it's not complete and balanced and it's filled with bacteria. So if you could maybe share a little bit about how you guys tackle the, I know we talked about making it complete and balanced with the organic veggies and stuff, but as far as food safety, what's your philosophy there?
1: Well, you know, we start with fantastic ingredients. When you start with fantastic ingredients, when you start with meat that is not full of bacteria from mechanically separated meat.
0: Of course, yes.
1: Slime is what a lot of people know it as. When I talk about MDM, mechanically deboned or separated meat, some people will be like, is that like pink slime? I'm like, yeah. It's all the rendered parts of the very good parts, and then it's...
0: Sure.
1: Yeah. That's the first step, starting with amazing ingredients. And that's a very important step when you're dealing with raw food as well. And then you have temperature control, processing food in a temperature-controlled environment. And then you have test and hold. We test and hold all of our food. We test for Salmonella, Listeria, E. coli, and it's through a third-party lab to ensure that our food, the finished recipe, is not, you know, full of bacteria.
0: Sure.
1: It's not going anywhere. And then we use phages, which target and destroy any harmful bacteria, but then leave everything else intact. The raw is raw, and all the nutrients continue to thrive inside the food. So those are the steps, but it starts with sourcing for me, I feel like, and for us, definitely starting with...
0: You've got to have the pristine ingredients. Yeah, if you already start with bacteria-filled food, I mean, of course.
1: And, you know, we started talking about vets and how, you know, not just vets, but a lot of pet owners are very... apprehensive about feeding raw because of bacteria issue, the idea of bacteria. We had a vet when we lived in Portland. Wonderful, wonderful vet. Her visits, they were like wellness checkups, and they would last hours because she loved talking to me and loved my pets. Dr. Davey said, Two Rivers Veterinary, I remember her telling me, you know, I didn't learn a lot about nutrition when I went into vet school. So those were courses I had to take additionally to learn about nutrition, she would tell me. So she would come and ask me for advice on other clients, and I would feel weird. I'm like, I'm not a vet. And I'm like, she's asking me for advice. Like, this is so cool, but it's also like kind of strange. And she was like, no, listen, I love your brand. I love what you're doing. My dogs eat raw. She's like, but so many of my clients are very scared to feed raw. Can you make something that, you know, with the same ingredient profile, same amazing ingredients, but not raw? Can you do that? And I was like, yeah, actually, we accidentally cooked our food at a facility, at a sausage making facility that we were like experimenting, you know, trying new products with. And we came up with kind of a cooked diet, but we're still formulating. We're still trying to come up with something different. And we were going through sous vide, finding out sous vide. And she's like, Diana, that would be amazing, because if you had that, I can confidently be like, hey, listen, you got to try this. Especially on cats. She's like, we need a cat one. Like, a cat one would be so amazing. And so she was super encouraging, and she would look over my work and the ingredients and help us, you know, brainstorm what to do next. But that was very important to her. Like, hey, the people who are scared of trying raw, you need to have a backup with the same concept of your raw. You know, organ-rich, organic, pesticide-free produce, especially for cats, and especially for, you know, when you talk about organic produce, like the why, and a lot of people think like, oh, your food is just like gourmet. Like, it's so cute. It's gourmet because you use organic produce, or you use, you know, sustainable ingredients. But there's a reason why we use organic produce and
0: absolutely
1: ingredients. The amount of pesticide residue on produce.
0: Oh, gosh.
1: You know, when you think of a dog and a cat, they're like a fraction of our size. And so they're eating the same food every day. And if it has pesticide residue, the accumulation of it especially on cats who have like low liver enzymes that can't break down toxins.
2: Sure.
1: The way dogs can.
2: Mm-hmm.
1: That is the importance of using organic, pesticide-free, chemical-free, the number one reason, you know, in food. There are so many other reasons, like it's good for soil, it's good for, you know, our pollinators, it's good
2: for
1: density things, water quality. But when you start to think of like, let's make a cooked version, but with the same specifics as the raw. And here's the reason why. It just starts to, create a
2: absolutely,
1: case.
2: Absolutely,
1: right?
2: Yes.
1: And why you should really focus on sourcing. And I think that's one of the things that we do best. Because, you know, there are other cooked food companies out there now. There are other raw food companies, obviously. But I can confidently say, being in the industry and knowing, I get a lot of unsolicited information, too, from, like...
2: You do, yes.
1: People and sources. We get a lot of, like, brokers that call us trying to sell us meat or sell us ingredients. And they'll say, like, well, so-and-so uses this. And to me, I'm like, oh, I would never use that.
2: Sure.
1: Horrible quality. And shame on you for telling me what my competitor uses. And, so, yeah, sourcing is always so important to us in every product that we offer. And with the lightly cooked, you know, we don't use peas, pea protein, or starches, or potatoes, or any filler to bind it or to make it more attractive. We are basically using the same philosophy and concept of our raw and modifying it into a lightly cooked version that's like cooked at a very low temperature just for pasteurization purposes, you know, whatever it meat, you know, whatever protein requires a certain level for each to meet it, the level of pasteurization needed. So there's a lot of attention to detail in every we do.
2: And, yes. And it's so palatable. I mean, that is also like, yes. And that is one thing that in Bark Avenue, our just cats and dogs both love it. It's just like all of a sudden the lightly cooked is just, it's on demand. So,
1: and it's just, it still has like that prey model philosophy of the organ rich meat, which is so essential. I mean, organ meat is nature's multivitamin, all the essentials.
2: Absolutely. Yes.
1: I mean, I constantly tell people if you can't feed small batch, because I understand that it's not for everyone, but you want to do something or you want to switch a dog or a cat, especially a finicky cat, to something better.
2: Yes. Oh, my gosh, like, yes.
1: They're so full of vitamins and minerals and nutrients. It's like the gateway into like better nutrition. And you're adding so much life into their food or into their routine, adding them as treats. So any little bit that you can do means so much. It goes a long way.
2: And I'm glad you mentioned that, because I do think a lot of times people get a little overwhelmed. Maybe, gosh, I'd love to feed my dog or cat this every single meal, but I just can't afford it. Or, you know, we don't have the freezer space or, you know, whatever it is. And there's so much benefit in just adding a little bit of that each and every day or even a few times a week.
1: Oh, absolutely. And like I said, especially for cats, I mean, you'll hear, I had this conversation yesterday with one of my teammates and a colleague of ours, Tess, her name is Taz, who used to own a pet store, was in the pet store business in New York City for decades, and is just very knowledgeable in cat-specific nutrition. And she's just like, just give them some hearts. Just give them some organ meat.
2: That's hilarious. Yes,
1: it's so if you have a cat that's super finicky and you're like, I can't switch her over. I can't switch them over from dry food. Just try.
2: Yeah.
1: And she actually gave me a really good tip that I never thought of, is putting the new food. So if you're introducing small batch into a cat, a finicky cat's routine, she said she's been very successful at transitioning by adding the new food underneath the old food.
2: Yes.
1: And I'm like, I never thought of that. That's wild.
2: Well, because, well, just like cats, they have that imprinting. And so if they never notice that as a, or recognize it as food, they'll just be like, well, I'm walking away. So yeah, it's a good way to
1: And they love her layering, right?
2: Yes.
1: They love layering of flavors and scents. And I'm like, that is so genius. She's like, yeah, just put it under and add some hearts. And then, like, you'll start to see it. And because people want fast results, too, right? So I'm always like, keep a journal, try different foods, try different brands with small batch offers. May differ from a different brand, and you know, your cat might like this one or it might like the other one, and they're very similar, or you might want to rotate or pulse, you know, brands, just like pulsing proteins, you know, try someone else's, because maybe if we're out of something, you might want to try a backup, you know.
2: Absolutely. Yeah. No, this is great. Thank you so much for coming on.
1: Candace.
2: This has been awesome.
1: Thank you for having me, and thank you for the support. What you do for us is incredible, but thank you for supporting us in a bigger way as well.
2: Absolutely. We believe in it. Well, that's going to do it for today's program. I want to say thank you to our great sponsors. Thank you to all the radio stations coast to coast for playing the show. And thank you to you for listening. I'm Tammy King, and this is Pets Who Thrive Radio.
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5: Deal with Iran. I'm Kathleen Maloney, Fox News. President Trump reveals he rejected the Iranian ceasefire proposal. Fox's Alexandria Hoff at the White House.
6: The Iranian side argues that the request and the latest proposal were included in the previous memorandum of understanding, just broken down in stages over 7 days. The MOU had fallen apart back in July due to vague language on Iran's nuclear future and disagreements over shipping lanes. The country's foreign minister, though, he was asked about trust between the two nations. Here's what he had to say.
7: Well, we trust ourselves. We are ready for diplomacy. We are ready for war at the same time.
6: Well, Axios is reporting that negotiations are set for once again to take place this week.
5: The president is standing by his assertion that Iran must not have a nuclear weapon. He also promised lower gas prices after the midterm elections. UK police arrested 5 men near an air base used by the United States, suspected of preparing a terrorist act. Police say 3 suspicious trucks appeared to be heading toward the Royal Air Force Fairford base early Sunday. Authorities are investigating an Iran link as one possibility. 2 Ole Miss students found dead. Police found Creighton at both scenes.
8: Officials say the toxicology reports for 18-year-old Aiden Hamilton and 20-year-old Robert Strang could be ready as early as the start of this upcoming school week. But investigators are still not confirming whether the drug was a factor in either of these deaths. Kratom is not FDA approved and illegal in many states, but it has been banned in Oxford for years. On Friday, Oxford police revealed 2 people were arrested during an investigation into a nearby tobacco store where members of the county's narcotics unit reportedly found more than 500 units of kratom.
5: Fox's Natalie Chuck. 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
5: The nor'easter battering the mid-Atlantic states may finally be showing signs of letting up. Fox Weather's Bob Van Dillen is in Manasquan, New Jersey.
12: This is day three of the Jersey Shore getting throttled with onshore wind. Now, it's changed around a little bit. That coastal low, it's a nor'easter. It was kind of meandering for the last day or so. It came ashore finally across southern Jersey earlier this morning. That's kind of hanging out there by Cape May. But the difference is, the rain continues to just blast us. It's a solid carpet of heavy rain all the way out to the Atlantic, but that's the only concern we have right now on the beach. Now, we've got the high tide coming in. Winds are right off the ocean. We're going to see another night tonight with minor coastal flooding around Manaloking, around Manasquan, all these areas in the Jersey Shore region. Tomorrow morning, same thing with a high tide. But then by tomorrow, that area of low pressure finally unlocks itself and moves up towards Nantucket as it weakens along the way.
5: 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SpaceX plans a Starship launch Monday morning.
13: Starship's expected to complete 6 laps around the Earth while deploying 26 next-generation Starlink satellites into low orbit along the way. So then, after nearly 10 hours in space, Starship will try and guide itself safely back home and roughly 2,500-degree heat before attempting a controlled splashdown. Now, the big test here, though, can Starship deliver its payload and survive this trip back all intact, especially as both the U.S. and China just push deeper into space? So what SpaceX learns also from these test flights could also help pave the way for what comes next year. NASA has this multi-billion dollar contract with SpaceX to develop a version of Starship that could land astronauts on the moon.
5: Fox's Sarah Allegre. Splashdown will occur 10 hours after launch, which is scheduled for 8:15 a.m. Eastern on Monday. I'm Kathleen Maloney. This is Fox News.
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16: Mainly cloudy and foggy tonight with a low of 61. East winds around 5 miles per hour. 70 tomorrow, cloudy with fog early. Lows level off around 62. Tomorrow night, slight chance of rain showers. I'm meteorologist Jennifer Wojcicki from News Talk WJAG AM 780 and 105.9 FM. Currently, it's 68 degrees.
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0: at this point. Because the experts are saying, I watched Charlie Cook on one of the programs this morning, might have been Meet the Depressed, I'm not sure, talking about 20 to 30 Democrats in the House and a Senate, which is going to be 50, 49, 51, 49, 48, whatever that might be, very close. And you want to put those individuals and the Democratic Party once again in charge. We've gone down that route with Joe Biden and Kamala Harris, and look what it got us. And Kamala Harris promised in 2024 on The View, which should be taken off the air, that's a different issue, that she would continue all the policies of Joe Biden. So where would we be 2 years into the presidency with Kamala Harris continuing the same policies? We can't survive. It's over. Now, the Democrats want the military to take control of Washington in a military junta and a coup and rule as long as it's not Donald Trump. That's where we are. Get your opinion where we are and where we go from here. We have five lines open at this point. Danny, we have a call from Oklahoma, 866-647-7337. Bill Cunningham, the Great American, with you and all great Americans, every Sunday night.
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3: Mainly cloudy and foggy tonight with a low of 61. East winds around 5 miles per hour. 70 tomorrow, cloudy with fog early. Lows level off around 62. Tomorrow night, slight chance of rain showers. I'm meteorologist Jennifer Wojcicki for News Talk WJAG AM 780 and 105.9 FM. Currently, it's 66 degrees.
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4: Who is looking as much as hard as possible for money reasons to find that the so-called white friends of Nolan Wells actually participated in his death, which would be a damnable lie. It's not true. And I'm glad those three friends of Nolan Wells have lawyered up to go after the Benjamin Crumps and the Al Sharptons of this world. Now, I guess no one can put up with the fact that a teenage boy maybe accidentally drowned, and that's what happened. Now, let's continue with more. Coming up next is Senator Rand Paul of the great state of Kentucky. Hopefully he'll be the senior senator in Kentucky sometime soon, because Mitch McConnell simply must go. Let's continue with more. And by the way, say a prayer if you can for the innocent children killed all over the world called abortion. Bill Cunningham with you every Sunday night.

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1: News, weather, sports, markets, and we discuss the issues of the day. A little fun mixed in there as well. That's your recipe for the WJG Morning News with me, Jeffrey Steffen. 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
4: Great to hear again from Colonel Martin. And I think if you take Colonel Martin and Sean Hannity and Mark Levin and the great American all together and Jack Keane, the general, there is no way on God's green earth that the Revolutionary Guard is ever going to become a participatory democracy. It simply is not true. It cannot happen. Therefore, let's press the advantage we have right now and bring Pax Americana to the Middle East. Let's continue with more. Coming up next is Sherry Few of the USPIE. Bill Cunningham, the great American, with you and all great Americans every Sunday night.

carrying a lot of people, you know, soldiers and airmen and a lot of people who had families, including a case where the names of those who were on the plane, more than a dozen people, I think, have never been released to this day, decades later. We're talking with David Politis about Missing 411 Alaska, the number four book in his State series. You have so much ground still to cover. I hope you all stick around here on Coast to Coast AM.

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6: The nor'easter is on the move. I'm Deborah Valentine, Fox News. A nor'easter is pummeling the Mid-Atlantic and New England regions with severe weather conditions. Fox's Christina Coleman has the latest.
7: The monstrous nor'easter that's been hammering much of the East Coast this weekend is finally beginning to weaken, but major damage has already been done. The powerful storm delivering significant flooding, strong winds, heavy rain, and massive waves across the coast. At least one person has been killed. 4 others are hurt. Some of the hardest hit places were in New Jersey and Massachusetts. Water levels in Atlantic City, New Jersey, surged to their highest point since Superstorm Sandy on Saturday, prompting evacuations and rescues. Boston and New York also saw flooding and damaging winds, the storm knocking out power to tens of thousands of people. Thousands of flights have also been canceled or delayed. Rain showers are expected to continue through Monday morning before things finally calm down.
6: Tens of thousands are still without power across the northeastern U.S., according to PowerOutage.us. One man was killed by a falling tree in Brooklyn, New York. Hurricane Nolo is moving away from the Hawaiian Islands amid a lingering threat of heavy rain and flash flooding. A shelter-in-place order is lifted for Towson University in Maryland. It followed a nearby shooting which injured one man. Baltimore County Police spokesperson Detective Trey Corbin says the injured person has been taken to a hospital.
8: This individual is not in any way related to Towson University, and we do not believe that this shooting is related to anything in reference to Towson University.
6: The detective confirmed people are now in custody without providing any further details. No actual arrests have been announced. The incident remains under investigation. The shelter in order place was put in place on Sunday. 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
9: 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Just click listen, then swipe right and hear the latest news updates on your time. 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
6: Five men were arrested Sunday near RAF Fairford, a UK military base also used by American forces. Fox's Stephanie Bennett has details from London.
13: British counterterrorism police are now leading this investigation alongside local and also military assets in the area. Gloucestershire police say they received a call for three suspicious vehicles traveling towards the base. Armed officers responded before they reached it and arrested five men on suspicion of committing offenses under the Explosives Act. 85 homes were evacuated while the Army's bomb disposal team examined those vehicles with a robot at times. At last check, all 85 homes, people still cannot return back.
6: President Trump praised the arrest, claiming the suspects intended to cause big damage to that base. An Iranian proposal to open the Strait of Hormuz is rejected by President Trump, claiming Iran is asking for too much. Here's Fox's Gurnell Scott.
14: The U.S. ambassador to the U.N., Mike Waltz, said the president couldn't agree to what went with the temporary ceasefire.
15: A request to have access to billions in frozen funds came a request for the lifting of sanctions.
14: Iran's foreign minister, Abbas Araghchi, reiterated a claim that there is no other motive for their desire to negotiate.
16: We don't care about, U.S. Midterm elections. We don't care about any other things. We care about our national interests.
14: Both were on NBC's Meet the Press. Ambassador Waltz says options to negotiate will stay on the table only if it leads to Iran abandoning its nuclear program. Gurnall Scott, Fox News.
6: Taylor Swift broke records at the 2026 MTV Video Music Awards. She received the inaugural Artist Director honors, becoming the most awarded artist in VMA history. She also took home Video of the Year. I'm Deborah Valentine. This is Fox News.
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18: Forecast overnight with a low of 61. Southeast winds around 5 miles per hour. Overcast skies and foggy early Monday, highs around 72. Cloudy skies Monday night, slight chance of rain showers, 62. I'm meteorologist Jennifer Wojcicki for News Talk WJAG AM 780 and 105.9 FM. 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
2: The founding fathers of the United States protected freedom of the press because they believed a free and independent press was essential to preserving liberty and preventing government abuse, holding leaders and candidates accountable, and keeping citizens informed. Democracy depends on the public having access to accurate information before voting and participating in government. In the spirit of the Fourth Estate, the Norfolk Daily News and News Talk WJEG presents Decision 2026, a candidate forum Tuesday, October 6th in the Norfolk City Council Chambers. From 5:30 till 7 p.m., candidates for Norfolk City Council will be questioned by our reporters, followed by candidates for the Norfolk Public School Board of Education from 7 until 8:30. 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
7: The nor'easter is on the move. I'm Deborah Valentine, Fox News. A nor'easter is pummeling the Mid-Atlantic and New England regions with severe weather conditions. Fox's Christina Coleman has the latest.
8: The monstrous nor'easter that's been hammering much of the East Coast this weekend is finally beginning to weaken, but major damage has already been done. The powerful storm delivering significant flooding, strong winds, heavy rain, and massive waves across the coast. At least one person has been killed. Four others are hurt. Some of the hardest hit places were in New Jersey and Massachusetts. Water levels in Atlantic City, New Jersey, surged to their highest point since Superstorm Sandy on Saturday, prompting evacuations and rescues. Boston and New York also saw flooding and damaging winds, the storm knocking out power to tens of thousands of people. Thousands of flights have also been canceled or delayed. Rain showers are expected to continue through Monday morning before things finally calm down.
7: Tens of thousands are still without power across the northeastern U.S., according to PowerOutage.us. One man was killed by a falling tree in Brooklyn, New York. Hurricane Nolo is moving away from the Hawaiian Islands amid a lingering threat of heavy rain and flash flooding. A shelter-in-place order is lifted for Towson University in Maryland. It followed a nearby shooting which injured one man. Baltimore County Police spokesperson Detective Trey Corbin says the injured person has been taken to a hospital.
9: This individual is not in any way related to Towson University, and we do not believe that this shooting is related to anything in reference to Towson University.
7: The detective confirmed people are now in custody without providing any further details. No actual arrests have been announced. The incident remains under investigation. The shelter in order place was put in place on Sunday. 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
7: Five men were arrested Sunday near RAF Fairford, a U.K. military base also used by American forces. Fox's Stephanie Bennett has details from London.
12: British counterterrorism police are now leading this investigation alongside local and also military assets in the area. Gloucestershire police say they received a call for three suspicious vehicles traveling towards the base. Armed officers responded before they reached it and arrested five men on suspicion of committing offenses under the Explosives Act. 85 homes were evacuated while the Army's bomb disposal team examined those vehicles with a robot at times. At last check, all 85 homes, people still cannot return back.
7: President Trump praised the arrest, claiming the suspects intended to cause big damage to that base. An Iranian proposal to open the Strait of Hormuz is rejected by President Trump, claiming Iran is asking for too much. Here's Fox's Gurnell Scott.
14: The U.S. ambassador to the U.N., Mike Waltz, said the president couldn't agree to what went with the temporary ceasefire.
15: A request to have access to billions in frozen funds came, a request for the lifting of sanctions.
14: Iran's foreign minister, Abbas Araghchi, reiterated a claim that there is no other motive for their desire to negotiate.
16: We don't care about, U.S. Midterm elections. We don't care about any other things. We care about our national interests.
14: Both were on NBC's Meet the Press. Ambassador Waltz says options to negotiate will stay on the table only if it leads to Iran abandoning its nuclear program. Gurnall Scott, Fox News.
7: Taylor Swift broke records at the 2026 MTV Video Music Awards. She received the inaugural Artist Director honors, becoming the most awarded artist in VMA history. She also took home Video of the Year. I'm Deborah Valentine. This is Fox News.
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19: Forecast overnight with a low of 61. Southeast winds around 5 miles per hour. Overcast skies and foggy early Monday, highs around 72. Cloudy skies Monday night, slight chance of rain showers, 62. I'm meteorologist Jennifer Wojcicki for News Talk WJAG AM 780 and 105.9 FM. 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
1: The founding fathers of the United States protected freedom of the press because they believed a free and independent press was essential to preserving liberty and preventing government abuse, holding leaders and candidates accountable, and keeping citizens informed. Democracy depends on the public having access to accurate information before voting and participating in government. In the spirit of the Fourth Estate, the Norfolk Daily News and News Talk WJEG presents Decision 2026, a candidate forum Tuesday, October 6th in the Norfolk City Council Chambers. From 5:30 till 7 p.m., candidates for Norfolk City Council will be questioned by our reporters, followed by candidates for the Norfolk Public School Board of Education from 7 until 8:30. 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
6: The Nor'easter is not done. I'm Deborah Valentine, Fox News. A nor'easter is still affecting the Mid-Atlantic and New England regions with severe weather conditions. Fox's Christina Coleman has the latest.
7: The monstrous nor'easter that's been hammering much of the East Coast this weekend is finally beginning to weaken, but major damage has already been done. The powerful storm delivering significant flooding, strong winds, heavy rain, and massive waves across the coast. At least one person has been killed. Four others are hurt. Some of the hardest hit places were in New Jersey and Massachusetts. Water levels in Atlantic City, New Jersey surged to their highest point since Superstorm Sandy on Saturday, prompting evacuations and rescues. Boston and New York also saw flooding and damaging winds, the storm knocking out power to tens of thousands of people. Thousands of flights have also been canceled or delayed. Rain showers are expected to continue through Monday morning before things finally calm down.
6: Tens of thousands of people are still without power across the northeastern U.S., according to PowerOutage.us. A 56-year-old man was killed by a falling tree in Brooklyn, New York. Hurricane Nolo is moving away from the Hawaiian Islands amid a lingering threat of heavy rain and flash flooding. A shelter-in-place order is lifted for Towson University in Maryland. It followed a nearby shooting which injured one man on Sunday. Baltimore County Police spokesperson Detective Trey Corbin says the injured person has been taken to a hospital.
8: Notified that an individual and located this individual in the area of Campus Drive. There's an 18-year-old male who sustained a non-life-threatening gunshot wound.
6: The detective confirmed people are in custody without providing further details. No arrests have been announced. An investigation is ongoing. 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
6: 5 men were arrested on Sunday near Aria Fairford, a UK military base also used by American forces. Fox's Stephanie Bennett has the details from London.
16: British counterterrorism police are now leading this investigation alongside local and also military assets in the area. Gloucestershire police say they received a call for 3 suspicious vehicles traveling towards the base. Armed officers responded before they reached it and arrested 5 men on suspicion of committing offences under the Explosives Act. 85 homes were evacuated while the Army's bomb disposal team examined those vehicles with a robot at times. At last check, all 85 homes, people still cannot return back.
6: President Trump praised the arrest, claiming the suspects intended to cause big damage to that base. President Trump and Vice President J.D. Vance are touting the White House achievements at the U.S. southern border as they urge voters to vote for Republicans in the midterm elections this November. On Fox's Sunday Night in America with Trey Gowdy, Department of Homeland Security Mark Wayne Mullen praises the Trump administration's approach to immigration.
17: Underneath President Trump's leadership, we do have the most secure border in history. Not a single person has been released in this country in 16 months because of President Trump's direction.
6: Democrats are strongly critical of the Trump administration's immigration policies, characterizing them as cruel and chaotic. A recent Fox News poll found 53% of registered voters say the administration's enforcement of immigration laws has gone too far, and 43% approve of President Trump's handling of immigration. Taylor Swift broke records at the 2026 MTV Video Music Awards. She received the inaugural Artist Director's Honors, becoming the most awarded artist in VMA history. I'm Deborah Valentine. This is Fox News.
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19: 61 overnight under cloudy skies, southeast winds around 5 miles per hour. Cloudy with fog early Monday, 72. Slight chance of rain showers Monday night, lows dip down to about 62. I'm meteorologist Jennifer Wojcicki for News Talk WJAG AM 780 and 105.9 FM. 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
8: The Nor'easter is not done. I'm Deborah Valentine, Fox News. A nor'easter is still affecting the Mid-Atlantic and New England regions with severe weather conditions. Fox's Christina Coleman has the latest.
9: The monstrous nor'easter that's been hammering much of the East Coast this weekend is finally beginning to weaken, but major damage has already been done. The powerful storm delivering significant flooding, strong winds, heavy rain, and massive waves across the coast. At least one person has been killed. Four others are hurt. Some of the hardest hit places were in New Jersey and Massachusetts. Water levels in Atlantic City, New Jersey surged to their highest point since Superstorm Sandy on Saturday, prompting evacuations and rescues. Boston and New York also saw flooding and damaging winds, the storm knocking out power to tens of thousands of people. Thousands of flights have also been canceled or delayed. Rain showers are expected to continue through Monday morning before things finally calm down.
8: Tens of thousands of people are still without power across the northeastern U.S., according to PowerOutage.us. A 56-year-old man was killed by a falling tree in Brooklyn, New York. Hurricane Nolo is moving away from the Hawaiian Islands amid a lingering threat of heavy rain and flash flooding. A shelter-in-place order is lifted for Towson University in Maryland. It followed a nearby shooting which injured one man on Sunday. Baltimore County Police spokesperson Detective Trey Corbin says the injured person has been taken to a hospital.
10: Notified that an individual and located this individual in the area of Campus Drive. It is an 18-year-old male who sustained a non-life-threatening gunshot wound.
8: The detective confirmed people are in custody without providing further details. No arrests have been announced. An investigation is ongoing. 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
11: 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Just click listen, then swipe right and hear the latest news updates on your time. 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
8: Five men were arrested on Sunday near RAF Fairford, a UK military base also used by American forces. Fox's Stephanie Bennett has the details from London.
14: British counterterrorism police are now leading this investigation alongside local and also military assets in the area. Gloucestershire police say they received a call for three suspicious vehicles traveling towards the base. Armed officers responded before they reached it and arrested five men on suspicion of committing offenses under the Explosives Act. 85 homes were evacuated while the Army's bomb disposal team examined those vehicles with a robot at times. At last check, all 85 homes, people still cannot return back.
8: President Trump praised the arrest, claiming the suspects intended to cause big damage to that base. President Trump and Vice President J.D. Vance are touting the White House achievements at the U.S. southern border as they urge voters to vote for Republicans in the midterm elections this November. On Fox's Sunday Night in America with Trey Gowdy, Department of Homeland Security Mark Wayne Mullen praises the Trump administration's approach to immigration.
15: Underneath President Trump's leadership, we do have the most secure border in history. Not a single person has been released in this country in 16 months because of President Trump's direction.
8: Democrats are strongly critical of the Trump administration's immigration policies, characterizing them as cruel and chaotic. A recent Fox News poll found 53% of registered voters say the administration's enforcement of immigration laws has gone too far, and 43% approve of President Trump's handling of immigration. Taylor Swift broke records at the 2026 MTV Video Music Awards. She received the inaugural Artist Director's Honors, becoming the most awarded artist in VMA history. I'm Deborah Valentine. This is Fox News.
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17: 61 overnight under cloudy skies, southeast winds around 5 miles per hour. Cloudy with fog early Monday, 72. Slight chance of rain showers Monday night, lows dip down to about 62. I'm meteorologist Jennifer Wojcicki for News Talk WJAG AM 780 and 105.9 FM. Right now, it's 65 degrees.

0: denied initially that they had anything around him. Later in the disclosure project, they admitted that they did have something around him. And the captain drew sketches of what he saw. Just like you said, it kind of looks like an acorn. But the size of it, and it harassing a 747 cargo. And I thought it was interesting that that cargo plane was carrying wine from Paris. But, yeah. But
1: and then two guys in suits come in and take the FAA records, right? The radar record recordings or something?
0: Correct. And so I went into the records of NewsWork, and I started to look and see how many UFO sightings there had been in Alaska. And it's off the chart how many there have been. And they go from the bizarre to what you would commonly think of as everyday occurrence. But, I mean, there's people who saw giant UFOs on a roadway as they drove up outside of Glen Allen. There's other instances where people were stopped on the side of the road and 5-10 cars were all watching these things dance in the sky. There's another one where pilots at the Air Force Base were told to scramble because there was a UFO flying by at 1,100 knots, not identifying itself, didn't match any military plane from the Soviets or ours, and they scrambled it. These are real common in Alaska. And you don't hear much about it because there's a lot of secrecy about what flies in the skies in Alaska because of the Soviets. But in reality, there's a lot going on.
1: Yeah, it's amazing. I had never heard or read about these cases before, but you can know for sure. You've got a sampling that go back to the late 40s. Pretty incredible.
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1: craft.
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3: Why be at the forefront of childhood cancer research? At St. Jude, we do it because every innovation we make is a moment we give to children with cancer everywhere. So Faith gets to ride her bike in the warm night air. And Aspen gets another tea party with Dad. This is why we do it. 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
10: Anyway, about the UFO reports, what you think of that?
11: The best thing about it is it's really exciting. We got complete vindication because basically what happened was is the government admitted that we don't know what these spots, these objects, these bright lights are, but basically you can help the government because the thing we're finding out is government's not that bright and they need our help. So that's where Coast to Coast AM comes in and George Norrie comes in. Because you're going to have people on here that will give the government investigators an idea where to look, how to look, and what to look for. So it really does a lot of validation of the history of this show, and this is a huge step forward to getting to the truth, because for the first time, we have the U.S. government

0: Here's the deal. 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
10: 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With September marking Suicide Prevention Month, a clinical psychologist is using this time to address misconceptions about suicide and also offer ways to help someone who may be at risk. Dr. Allison Athey is a Department of Psychological Sciences assistant professor at Case Western Reserve University. She says suicide is one of the leading causes of death for people in the United States, and that about 15% of people in the U.S. will think about ending their lives. Athey also describes suicide risk warning signs, including hopelessness, changes in behavior, or preparing for end of life, which could be writing a will or giving away prized possessions. And for anyone who may be concerned, help is available via call, text, or chat with the Suicide and Crisis Lifeline at 988. That's 24 hours a day, 7 days a week, across the U.S. and its territories. 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I'm Lisa Brady, Fox News.
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11: Legendary tennis champion Arthur Ashe was the first African-American player to compete professionally in tennis. In leading UCLA to the NCAA title in 1965, he created a tennis program for inner cities in 1968 and was the USLTA amateur champ and won the first U.S. Open at Forest Hills, being ranked co-number one with Rod Laver in that year.
12: This is still one of the Grand Slam titles, and now Muscles is the only player who won the Grand Slam this year. After a day of rest yesterday, he was pretty tough today, and I look forward to playing him again because for this year we're all square. I think I beat him about a month and a half ago in Detroit under poor lights. So here's hoping we meet in the final of Forest Hills on my turf. So I'll see you in September.
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1: Corteva Agriscience technical field agronomist Jeff Bodie says the Combine Cab gives farmers one last chance to evaluate the success of their herbicide program and check fields for weeds that could cause trouble next year.
4: Think about what happened throughout that growing season and take some notes, provide some data points, especially as we start to think about planning for next year.
1: He tells Brownfield if farmers encounter late season weeds this fall,
4: one big thing they can do is if they're not using the Enlist weed control system is to be able to purchase varieties with the E3 trait. Once the grower chooses the Enlist weed control system, we can start to use the Enlist One herbicide as our foundation. The Enlist One herbicide offers over 1,700 products as tank mix partners designed to be able to bring additional modes of action to our program. If you plant Enlist crops, the Enlist One herbicide gives us a great foundation for our program as well as flexibility to tailor to whatever needs we have to control those troublesome weeds.
1: Bodie recommends a program approach.
4: Thinking about those residual herbicides that are designed to tackle the tough weeds that we have out there. Layering herbicides with multiple modes of action is a big step. One other aspect is consider tillage. After harvest, tillage can be a very useful tool to disrupt weeds and really flush out that weed seed bank that we have. After tillage, or instead of tillage, we can also think about a fall burndown or even spring burndown in those situations. Thinking about a product like Elevore herbicide is a

0: really good option for farmers battling weeds like mare's tail, pigweed, and kochia. That burn down herbicide is also tank mix compatible with other commonly used herbicides and residual partners. On top of that burn down, we can also next spring think about that pre-emergent herbicide pass. Pre-emergent herbicide offers long-lasting residuals. We think about products like Resicor Rev and corn and Sonic Boom or Kyber Pro for our soybeans. They all help farmers keep weeds from growing throughout the spring. And lastly, think about that post-emergent herbicide program. We want to utilize Enlist One as that foundation, but also tank mix it with other residuals to prevent those weeds from growing in the future.
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3: 61 overnight under cloudy skies, southeast winds around 5 miles per hour. Cloudy with fog early Monday, 72. Slight chance of rain showers Monday night, lows it down to about 62. I'm meteorologist Jennifer Wojcicki for News Talk WJAG AM 780 and 105.9 FM. 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
6: 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The University of Arizona Human Resources Life and Work Connections says it's a month about bodies and minds changing with time and living a healthy lifestyle to help folks move through those changes. 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
14: 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I knew Jack Kennedy. Jack Kennedy was a friend of mine. Senator, you're no Jack Kennedy.
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18: News. I'm Deborah Valentine. A terror alert at a British military base used by the U.S. in the Iran conflict.
19: Five men are suspected of explosive and terrorism offenses after a major incident in southwest England. Police were alerted by a farmer who saw three suspicious vans near RAF Fairford, a UK-owned airbase operated by the United States.
18: Fox's Jonathan Savage reporting from London. A shelter-in-place order is lifted for Towson University in Maryland. It followed a nearby shooting which injured one man. Baltimore County Police spokesperson Detective Trey Corbin says the injured person has been taken to a hospital.
20: Notified that an individual and located this individual in the area of Campus Drive. There's an 18-year-old male who sustained a non-life-threatening gunshot wound.
18: No charges have been announced. 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
1: Scores of note from the NFL. Week 3, Browns over the Panthers 21-18. Steelers hang on to beat the Bengals 30-27. Commanders upset the Seahawks 33-31. Jags destroy the Pats 35-6. Phillies claim the final wild card spot in the National League by beating the Rays 7-3. Astros take the AL West title by beating the A's 9-0. Golf, Jacob Bridgman clinches the winning point, and the U.S. erases a 3-point deficit entering Sunday. They come from behind to win the President's Cup. And Kyle Larson passed Chase Briscoe with 7 laps to go to win Sunday's NASCAR Cup Series race at Kansas Speedway. That's sports on the Fox News Rundown. Jay Berman, Fox News.
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3: Public enemy number one amongst you loser Chicago Bear fans. Wah! I thought Chicago was a rough tumble blue collar town. Bunch of soft side prima donna Bears fans cursing me out on Twitter and Instagram for the last 36 hours. Why? Because I told the truth. And that's all I did. Jackson Dart, the dude, stood up and walked off the field like a man. Your guys got a little hammy action and went down like, like he was trying out for the opening scene in Private Ryan. Like, that was an embarrassment. That dude can't lead a team that's in a tough blue-collar town. He ain't no man. It's Rocky III, but it's at the press conference. The cover line's like, yo, you want a real man, Adrian? He ain't no man. And then Kevin Williams, damn good quarterback, but he ain't no man. For OutKick's The Craig Carton Show, I'm Craig Carton, and this is the Fox News Rundown.
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6: During the first ever Republican midterm convention in Dallas earlier this month, there was a lot of talk about the common sense revolution. It was familiar territory to me because every night on my evening newscast, Fox News at Night, we joined the common sense revolution. You could say we started the common sense revolution more than 4 years ago. We like to call it the Fox News at Night Common Sense Department. Common sense gives us a chance to take a deeper and sometimes snarkier take on one of the day's big topics. The goal of the Common Sense Department is not to accuse Americans of not having common sense, but to remind Americans that we share a great deal of common sense. And when somebody or some group steps outside the boundaries of what we consider societal norms, we love to point out exactly why those boundaries exist. Those boundaries were built over many generations by people whose moral code was instilled through faith, family, friends, and fortitude. When I wrote my book, turns out they were right all along, I first thought of naming the book A Trace of Common Sense, a play on my name and the name of my segment. I soon realized that my stories are about more than common sense. My stories are about wisdom that has been gifted, sometimes forced upon me, by a group of amazing people. Some famous, some not. But all of them taught me that hard work and skill are important. While teamwork and luck are also extremely relevant, that means that at some point, everyone needs to ride on the shoulders of giants, whatever shape or size those giants happen to come in. The reason the subtitle of my book is Life Lessons I Learned Eventually is because it often takes me a while to recognize solid advice. I have a tendency to wave off wisdom, thinking that I'm better off doing it my way. The problem is, my way is often the wrong way, which on second blush has reminded me to accept good wisdom at face value. So after spending years ignoring wisdom before finally accepting it, I now spend a great deal of time passing it on. Not only in my book, but also by mentoring young people, including young television news correspondents. I labor to convince these young people that America is filled with common sense, as long as we are occasionally willing to listen to great wisdom, accept great wisdom, and use great wisdom to achieve greatness. This is Trace Gallagher, Fox News Channel's chief breaking news correspondent and the author of Turns Out They Were Right All Along.
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5: Joe DiMaggio was named the greatest living player in a 1969 poll of sports writers. He took the great American pastime of baseball to new heights during his career and defined the term sports hero in the 40s and 50s. Jolden Joe was known for the power of his batting. After World War II, he became a national hero, and even people who didn't like the New York Yankees liked Joe. He announced his retirement in 1952.
7: I said last spring, I thought this would be my last year. I wish I could have had a better year, but even if I had hit 350, this would have been my last year for me anyway. You all know I've had my share of injuries and setbacks during my career. In recent years, these have been too frequent to laugh for. When baseball is no longer fun, it's no longer a game. And so, I've played my last game of ball.
0: 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Just click listen, then swipe right and hear the latest news updates on your time. 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
8: No one should be forced to live in an institution if they could live on their own, in their own home. And many times, the right pieces of equipment may be all that is needed for a person.
9: Oil prices back on the rise. I'm Dave Anthony, Fox News, up more than 4% this morning with continued uncertainty around what happens next with Iran. President Trump rejected their latest ceasefire offer that included a demand the U.S. lift sanctions and a naval blockade. Iran's foreign minister tells NBC's Meet the Press.
10: We trust ourselves. We are ready for diplomacy. We are ready for war at the same time.
9: Abbas Araghchi says the U.S. has tested them before and they are ready for war if it happens again. We mentioned oil rising. Well, the price of diesel is down 2 cents. Now it's $6.45 per gallon, according to AAA. That is 7 cents less than the recent record high. The president has blamed the Russia-Ukraine war for that price spike. And after another deadly Russian bombardment today, Ukraine counterattacked one of its strikes hit another Russian oil facility. Five men are in custody in Britain facing terror charges in a plot thwarted after a farmer alerted police near Fairford Air Force Base operated by the U.S.,
11: home to bombers used to strike Iran. The farmer told British media she saw a large group of hooded and masked men, and within minutes of calling it in, the nearby village was full of armed police. President Trump says U.S. and British authorities had the suspects under view for a long time.
9: Fox's Jonathan Savage in London. A powerful storm called the Nor'easter will start to move away after hitting from the Mid-Atlantic to New England, causing flooding in low-lying and coastal areas. Fox Weather's Britta Merwin is in Manasquan, New Jersey, on the shore.
12: We had power outages, wind gusts between 70 and 80 miles per hour. It's still raining. We've picked up several inches of rain here in Manasquan. We still have a flood warning just off to our west.
9: Meanwhile, Hurricane Nolo getting stronger. It's moving away from Hawaii. Nolo passed to the south of the islands without doing major damage, but Hurricane Polo is closing in on Mexico's Pacific coast, set to hit there later today. 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
16: From the WJAG and Norfolk Daily News newsroom, I'm Paul Hughes. Early Sunday morning, Norfolk police were dispatched to the 100 block of East Klug Avenue regarding a report of a male who'd been stabbed. Upon arrival, officers located a 17-year-old in the street suffering from multiple stab wounds to his back. The victim was treated at the scene and transported to Faith Health with non-life-threatening injuries. Officers later responded to a residence in the 200 block of West Spruce Avenue after receiving a report of a 16-year-old male who'd said he may have stabbed someone. He was taken into custody without incident. The investigation determined several individuals had been in a garage at the Klug Avenue residence when the suspect allegedly brandished a knife and stabbed the victim multiple times before leaving the area. The suspect was arrested and booked into the Madison County Juvenile Detention Center on first-degree assault and use of a deadly weapon to commit a felony. Officers are still attempting to locate the weapon used as it was discarded between the 100 block of East Klug and the 200 block of West Maple. If you locate the weapon, please do not touch it and immediately call Norfolk Police at 402-644-8700. That's news from the WJAG and Norfolk Daily News newsroom. For that story and more, go to WJAG.com.
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18: WJAG. All right, there we go. My button wasn't working there, but I think we're okay now. All right, and we are all ready to go. Happy Monday, everybody. Welcome into the new WJAG Morning News. We've got some beautiful weather on the way today, at least a little warmer that I think you'll enjoy. But, man, the chances of rain coming right back into the forecast here tomorrow night and into Wednesday. What the heaven is going on out there? We'll check that out coming up. All right, and our usual stuff here in the 6 o'clock hour to get things started, the Brownfield Ag Headline News and your final commodity and livestock report, and a ton of stuff to get to in the sports world. Week number, three of the National Football League. We have a lot of college football news, including the ratings. And, you know, how about those Huskers back on Saturday? Not bad. I'm a little more in. I'm not drinking the Kool-Aid yet, but yeah, I'm a little more intrigued than I was here last week, I'll say that.
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18: All right, we're still not going to get any sunshine today, and that's what I would really enjoy, but a high up near 72, so a little warmer. And then tonight, scattered rain showers again, about a 1 in 4 shot of that, 62 the overnight low, and then, man, look out, here we go. Scattered thunderstorms likely during the day on Tuesday, an 85% chance of that, 69 for the high. Tuesday night, scattered thunderstorms likely, a 95% chance of that. 62 the low. Wednesday, 68, an 85% chance for scattered thunderstorms. Man, where was this in July and August, right? Still a 60% chance on Wednesday night, 58, Thursday, 62. And that's when the precip backs up, just a slight chance for some scattered showers. And very cool temperatures then the rest of the week and into the weekend. 61 on Friday, 62 on Saturday, and just 60 on Sunday. All right, well, let's click refresh here and see what happened yesterday. I think we all kind of remember 61 was our high and 59 was our low. So the temperatures only varied 2 degrees in that 24-hour period. We picked up another 2,800ths of an inch of rain yesterday, and just a little over 20 inches for the year. And that leaves us an inch 88 below normal for the year. Winds out of the southeast, 17 to 25. 74 is a normal high, 47 a normal low. 94 the record for this day in 1956 and 1990. 27 the record low back in 1984. Sun will be up at 720 and 721 tomorrow. You know what? Hold on here. Yep, okay. 720 on the sunrise this morning, 721 tomorrow morning, and then setting at 722 tonight, 720 tomorrow night. So basically today and tomorrow, we have 12 hours of daylight, 12 hours of nighttime. So our autumnal equinox actually has just arrived. Okay, as we click refresh on the temperatures, the state low 57, and that is way out in, is that Ogallala? Ogallala at 57, and 66 is the warm spot, and there's a lot of those. Chadron and Valentine both at 66. 64 in Wayne, O'Neill, Albion, Columbus, and Norfolk. All of those locations at 64 degrees this hour. And we're always online at WJG.com. 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And then you have News Talk WJG right there on your phone. 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
20: Hello, I'm Kellen Havikin with the latest tag headlines on Brownfield. Ag meteorologist Matt Macon says an active weather pattern could bring some long overdue drought relief to parts of the U.S. wheat belt, including west of Interstate 35.
21: So we're starting to see the thunderstorms creeping into that region, the panhandles, getting wetter. So if the wheat's not in the ground, perhaps your planting window is narrowed now. Hopefully it's in the ground because this water on top of it obviously is a good situation.
20: Hillary Miracle with Nebraska USDA's Farm Service Agency says 86 of the state's 93 counties qualify for drought assistance, which includes the Livestock Forage Disaster Program.
22: If you have grazing livestock and grazing land, you likely qualify in some way. And so we encourage you to go in and talk to that local county office and see what you may qualify for and learn about other programs that are out there.
20: Red meat production was up 8% last month. I'm Kemlyn Havikin for Brownfield.
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18: Yabba-dabba-doo. All right, gang, 610 on the WJG Morning News. Chiefs win, Chiefs win, Chiefs win. I think it was a more difficult game down in Miami than Maybe they had thought, but I'll tell you what, in the National Football League, I don't care who you're playing, it is always a tough out, but the Chiefs are still unscathed for the year. We'll run down the rest of the NFL scores yesterday. There were some surprises, as they always are, in the Major League Baseball season wrapped up yesterday as well. The regular season is now over. And now, of course, the Royals, they were mathematically eliminated back in April, I think. But they wrapped up the season against the Cleveland Guardians. The Royals did win, but the Guardians, they had already made the step into the playoffs. So we'll take a look at some highlights there, and we also know who what the entire playoff picture does look like now in the major leagues. And you know, it's always fun after you play a 162 game season and you get to that final day and there are still playoff spots open. And the Philadelphia Phillies had to win their way in as a wild card yesterday, which they did. And let's see, who else got in? There was somebody else that got in on the last day yesterday as well. Oh, Houston. Houston Astros. American League West. Actually, the American League West turned out to be a worse division than the American League Central, where the Royals play, the Guardians, the White Sox, the Twins, and the Tigers. Wasn't a very good division this year. Nobody saw the Chicago White Sox in the playoffs at the beginning of the season. All of these prognosticators, and how many times do I say this? All of these experts, so-called experts, like the clowns sitting behind the desks during the NFL pregame shows or the college football pregames on Saturday. These clowns don't know any more than you. They're just getting paid a lot more money than we are. But you look back at that, we did expect the Royals to be a lot more competitive in the division than they were. And also in a year where the entire division wasn't very good. If there was ever a year to do well in the division and to challenge for it, this was it, and the Royals still couldn't do it. Still finished in the basement. I don't have any advanced notice on anything. It might just be a personal opinion. There are going to be managers fired today. Now, will Matt Cotrero, the Royals manager, be one of them? I would not be surprised. However, we'll see. We will see. But there were much higher expectations. And you can make the argument that, well, you know, we had so many injuries. Guess what? Every team has injuries in a long 6-month Major League Baseball season. So I don't buy that too much. I don't buy that. Anyway, there we go. That's my 2 cents. And that's my soapbox. That's my soapbox speech for this morning. Paul's back in the newsroom this morning. Man, Norfolk police are asking for help as they investigate a stabbing incident. They're looking for the weapon, and we can help, but don't touch, okay? Northeast Community College approves its budget for 26-27. And a downtown Norfolk intersection is going to be closed today and tomorrow. These stories more coming up here in about 15 minutes on News Talk WJAG.
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3: Hogs were lower Friday. Soybeans, cattle, and corn finished mixed. I'm John Perkins with a Brownfield Market Update. Speed wins. That's why Stein is focused on delivering higher yielding genetics faster than the competition, and why they release more new Enlist E3 lines than any other company. Stein has yield. Soybeans ended the day mixed after some early losses. Aside from the trade truce extension, there hasn't been much immediate news for commodities from the meeting with China. More early harvest delays are likely in parts of the region. November beans were up 1.5 at 1319. January was a half higher at 1332.5. October meal was down 220 at 373.90. October bean oil was up 33 at 67.26. Corn was mixed. Corn also lacked into the initial lack of specifics from the trade meeting while watching harvest activity. Corn's also monitoring early planting conditions in Argentina and Brazil. December was up 3/4 at 528.25. March was a half higher at 542. Wheat did finish lower on fund and technical selling, but they were well above the day's lows for the most part. There was more talk about a slowdown in attacks on Black Sea port infrastructure. Rains delaying winter wheat planting in some areas, but that's also recharging soil moisture. December Chicago was 3.75 lower at 703.25. December Kansas City was down 5 at 762 a bushel. December Minneapolis wheat was 6.75 lower at 713.5. Live cattle were mostly higher and feeders were up with box beef higher at midday watching the direct markets. Megan Grebner has more on that in a bit. October live, the exception, was down 20 at 218.87. December was up $1.05 at 222.15. October feeders were 317 higher at 334.92. November was up 390 at 331.97. And hogs were down on technical selling and questions about pork demand. October was 97 lower at 78.22. December lean was down 45 at 69.02. Megan Grebner has that full look at cash livestock after this.
20: As growers look ahead to next season, this year's disease pressure could offer some important lessons. Lily Zimmer, a technical service manager with FMC, says disease pressure varied.
4: Farmers have had to deal with tar spot showing up early. And then just here lately in the last couple weeks, we've had southern rust show up as well. And those are just two very detrimental diseases in addition to some northern corn leaf blight and gray leaf spot that are kind of consistent year in and year out in the Corn Belt.
20: Adastrio fungicide provides broad spectrum control, which helps manage multiple foliar diseases at the same time.
4: It's kept that disease at bay from the ear leaf and above, which is really important for our corn crop. 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Modastro and other fungicides have really proved beneficial for farmers this year, and I think that it's protected those yields from those diseases.
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5: Heading into the end of the week, direct cash cattle business overall had been mostly quiet. Sellers seemed to be holding out for better money. There were a handful of deals reported at $350 dressed in Nebraska, but numbers weren't substantial. Box beef was sharply higher with solid demand for moderate offerings. Choice up 271 at 378.83. Select was 366 higher at 355.76. Estimated cattle slaughter was 87,000 head. Cash hogs closed mixed with a light negotiated run. Barrows and gills at the National Daily Direct down 27 cents with a weighted average of 78.68. The Iowa Minnesota closed 27 cents higher with a weighted average of 79.51. The Western Corn Belt was up 24 cents with a weighted average of 79.25. Pork values closed higher, up 64 cents at 86.74. Bellies were up sharply. The rest of the primals were lower. And estimated hog slaughter was 485,000 head. I'm Megan Grebner, Brownfield Ag News.
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18: All right, how about a harvest fuel tax holiday? And no tax on gas from Labor Day to Halloween. Well, there was some paperwork filed with the state of Nebraska to maybe make that happen. And Eric Underwood, Eric used to lead the Nebraska Republican Party, and he sent me a text late last week. We're going to have him on at 7:40 this morning, and we are going to talk about this idea. Can you imagine a fuel tax holiday from Labor Day to Halloween, which, of course, that's the window where we do our harvesting. So we'll find out about that. Paul also had a conversation with Major Jesus Trejo of the Salvation Army. They are undertaking a food drive. because they are feeding way more people than they normally are, which, you know, reflects on the economy that we're in right now. There's nothing sadder than a family having to choose between, say, buying your pharmaceuticals and feeding yourself or your family or your kids, or paying the rent or feeding your kids. But that's what the Salvation Army is for. But this is when those of us who are maybe a little more fortunate need to step up. And anyway, we're going to find out about their needs coming up here. We'll do that at about 7:15 this morning, so be listening for that. So, as always, we are busy. And by the way, the Huskers apparently have gotten some votes in the AP Top 25. No, they didn't crack the AP Top 25. But that win at Michigan State on Saturday has raised some eyebrows, at least a few, to the point where people are going, okay, maybe the Big Red might be a top 25 team this year. We'll see. Like we say, I have become a very skeptical man when it comes to Husker football, and I am very skeptical about drinking the Kool-Aid. I will say that I am much more intrigued by this football team this year than I have the last two. I'll save my powder here. Paul and I'll talk about this coming up at 6:30. But just some things that I observed about the game the other night. This is very good. Now, the Huskers will come back home, and they will host Maryland, which, what is it, five of the first six games are at home? Now, the Huskers always play a lot of home games early in the season. Anyway, Maryland got throttled over the weekend. And that is a program that's in disarray right now, and it wouldn't surprise me if, and maybe he already has, I haven't looked into this, but I know there was some talk the other day after that loss that maybe their coach would be handed his walking papers. And so you're going to have a Maryland team coming into Lincoln on Saturday in a bad place. Now, that doesn't make the game easy for Nebraska. As a matter of fact, it maybe even puts a little more pressure on Nebraska than it does Maryland. Maryland can always say, well, you know, we got the coaching thing going on, that's why we didn't play very well. But Nebraska has to throttle a team like that, much like they did back on Saturday. You know, we were sold this bill of goods that this is a better team. Their defense is good. The quarterback is very good. That's obvious. But then when you go on the road to play a team like Michigan State, which is not an upper echelon team in the Big Ten, let's just say that, right? So you got to go out there and take care of business. And I know a lot of the predictions, including mine, were for a Husker victory, but a very narrow Husker victory. You know, some of the Wizards of Smart in the Omaha World Herald I saw the other day, they were predicting like 28-21 Nebraska or 28-24 Nebraska. And so for the Huskers to get an 18-point victory on the road in the Big Ten, that's huge, ladies and gentlemen. That is really, really huge. So that's all good. All right, we'll get to some of the things going on here, including this near terrorist attack in England. This is something that broke over the weekend. You know, sometimes stories like this, they break over the weekend, and then they kind of fall below the radar. And so we'll talk about that, and Paul's coming up on the half hour as well. Fox Radio News will have an update on that as well. And on the other side, we're going to check sports. It's News Talk WJAG on the WJAG Morning News 624.
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0: To hear more, visit dan.democrat. 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
1: 626 on the WJG Morning News and now sports, brought to you by our Sportscasters Club. Let's go right to the National Football League from yesterday. And let's see, is it week number two? No, it's week number three. That's right. There we go. All right, I had to find my place here. All right, yesterday. Actually, way back on Thursday night, the Falcons pummeling the Packers 35-14, and it was the Steelers getting by the Bengals yesterday 30-27. Jaguars throttled the Patriots 35-6, and it was the Giants over the Titans 12-7. Giants winning with their backup quarterback. How about that? Big upset. This might be the biggest upset of the day. The Washington Commanders over the defending Super Bowl champion Seattle Seahawks 33-31. Lions win over the Jets 31-24. Browns over the Panthers 21-18. Chiefs over the Dolphins 24-10 in a game you heard right here on News Talk WJEG.

0: You heard right here on News Talk WJEG yesterday. Bills over the Chargers 28-16. Colts got by the Texans 19-17. Niners over the Cardinals 36-30. The Vikings win. Aren't the Vikes 3-0 now? Vikings over the Buccaneers 23-16. And the Raiders are undefeated, ladies and gentlemen. Don't look now. They are 3-0 down the Saints yesterday 35-27. It was the Ravens over the Cowboys 34-31. Broncos over the Rams 30-26. And the Eagles and Bears will be your Monday night football game tonight. All right. Off to Major League Baseball here. Let's run down yesterday's scores here. First of all, let's make sure I'm on the right date. And in a game you did not hear on News Talk WJD because we were carrying the Chiefs yesterday, but the Royals did win their final regular season game. Their season ends with a win over the Cleveland Guardians 3-2. And elsewhere, it was the Nationals over the Mets 6-4, Phillies over the Rays 7-3, and with that victory, the Phillies got the final wild card spot in the National League playoffs. Cubs over the Red Sox, Dodgers over the Giants, Astros over the A's, and that puts the Astros in the playoffs as well. Blue Jays over the Reds, it was the Marlins over the Braves, Pirates over the Tigers, Mariners over the Angels, Twins over the Rangers, Padres over the D-backs, it was the White Sox over the Rockies, and the Brewers over the Cardinals 6-4. So here are your wild card matchups in Major League Baseball. Let's go to this. The Phillies and Braves will play tomorrow at 1 o'clock. So the Phillies and Braves will play a mini-series wild card round. Let's see. Let's run through. Let's go to the National League. So it's the Braves and the Phillies and the Padres and the Cubs that will play best-of-three series. First-round buys go to the Brewers and the Dodgers. And in the American League, the Astros and White Sox are paired, and the Yankees and the Red Sox. Those are best of three, I believe. And then the first-round buys go to the Rays and the Guardians. And we'll play it through until we finally get to the World Series. And Nebraska made a jump in receiving votes in the AP Top 25 release Sunday, appearing on 14 ballots and totaling 36 points after the Huskers' 31-13 win Saturday over Michigan State. And you appeared on one ballot and received 2 points last week after beating North Dakota to improve 3-0. So we're making progress. But again, the Big Red will be hosting Maryland this Saturday. That will be their next game. All right. 6:29 on the WJG Morning News. Pat will join us in about 20 minutes for a look at local sports, and we'll do that. And we're going to check in with Fox Radio News. That is coming up next.
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7: Fox News, I'm Paul Stevens. A terror alert has been issued at a British military base used by the U.S. in the current conflict with Iran.
8: Five men are suspected of explosive and terrorism offenses after a major incident in southwest England. Police were alerted by a farmer who saw three suspicious vans near RAF Fairford, a UK-owned airbase operated by the United States.
7: Fox's Jonathan Savage in London. That nor'easter hitting the mid-Atlantic. Of New England finally starting to weaken a bit.
9: But major damage has already been done. The powerful storm delivering significant flooding, strong winds, heavy rain, and massive waves across the coast. At least one person has been killed. Four others are hurt. Some of the hardest hit places were in New Jersey and Massachusetts.
7: And that's Fox's Christina Coleman. 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
0: News you can rely on. line from people you can trust. 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

0: Norfolk Daily News Newsroom. We say good morning to Paul Hughes.
1: Good morning, Jeff. Good morning, everyone. Governor Jim Pillen was in Norfolk Friday to announce a major state infrastructure investment in the city of Norfolk through Nebraska's One Red Initiative. The One Red Wastewater Treatment Facility Anaerobic Digestion Program designates federal dollars to be matched by the city for a major addition and renovation to the Norfolk Wastewater Treatment Plant. State Senator Rob Dover, who was instrumental in securing the federal funds, told Newstalk WJAG that matching dollars will also allow the expansion.
2: We have the city matching, we have Actis Nutrition and Highland Dairy also contributing, which matched the $38 million. So this is a $76 million wastewater improvement. So we'll be the only town in Nebraska with added capacity, with the exception of Lexington, and we know what happened in Lexington. So we'll be positioned really well to have plant expansions here or attract other industry to our area.
1: Dover, who sits on the legislature's Appropriations Committee, was able to get the federal dollars included in an appropriations bill, bypassing the federal grant process. That's news from the WJAG and Norfolk Daily News Newsroom. For that story and more, go to WJAG.com.
0: And good morning, Mr. Hughes.
1: Good morning, Mr. Shep.
0: Round of applause to both of us for making it in here this morning.
1: Oh, yeah. So, at our age, you know, that's never a given.
0: It was a long weekend for us. I don't know why it seemed like that, but it was a long weekend. One of our very own got married over the weekend.
1: Yes, indeed.
0: Bailey Carpenter. She helped us.
1: Congratulations.
0: In our marketing department. Wonderful little wedding over in Battle Creek. And then the reception was up at the Antelope County Fairgrounds in Neely. So, yeah, very, very nice. And the Husker football game, you know, they played at, what was it, 4 o'clock was the kickoff?
1: Yeah, it was a 4 o'clock
0: kick. Late afternoon. So, everybody's sitting on the edge of their kitchen tables, Paul, waiting to get Paul Hughes' breakdown of the Huskers on Saturday.
1: I'm the one who said, you know, I don't have a good feeling about this. I think we're going to lose.
0: So hopefully you have that feeling the rest of the season then.
1: Yeah, exactly.
0: Well,
1: yeah.
0: I was with you. I thought we would win, but I thought it was going to be a real struggle. And it was. It wasn't as big of a struggle, though, than I thought. And I think it was just a really, really solid win. We have to get used to, how long have we been? We've been in the Big Ten now since 2011.
1: Yeah.
0: Back in the days when we were in the old Big Eight and the Big 12, we used to just pummel opponents week in and week out. And we got used to that. And when we would see somebody on the schedule that we just figured was not up to the Husker level, we just knew we were going to pound them. And I think even coming into the Big Ten, even in 2011 yet, we still had kind of a hoity-toity attitude toward the Big Ten. We thought, we're going to go in here and we are going to make bank. And all these years later, Paul, we still have not won a conference championship in football.
1: We haven't. We're nowhere close to being able to do that, I don't think.
0: No. And but so my point is it's just a tussle every week. Yeah. And we have to, I think we're starting to buy into that.
1: Yeah.
0: There is not an easy out in this conference,
1: no,
0: and I would say there's not an easy out even this weekend.
1: No, there's not. In the Michigan State, they got some injuries early in the game. They lost all four of their cornerbacks, their first and second team cornerbacks. They lost their running back, so you know, but
0: maybe credit that to Nebraska.
1: Give Nebraska credit. They went on the road and they won a Big Ten game. And like you said, that's always impressive, no matter who you're playing in the Big Ten. Because like you said, we are not anywhere close to being a dominant team right now. But you know what? I feel better about our chances against an Oregon or against an Indiana or against an Ohio State. Not saying we're going to beat any of those teams, but, you know, I think this team will be competitive.
0: Here is my observation about what I saw on Saturday. This quarterback that we have this year was the difference in the football game. Now,
1: yes, he was.
0: You can
1: legs.
0: Say the defense was great, but this kid's legs saved our bacon on a couple of really key drives. And without scoring at the end of those drives, this is a completely different ball game. Probably like a lot of other ball games that we've had in East Lansing, Michigan over our years in the Big Ten. But this kid is a weapon. And I would say, and look, I'm not throwing shade at Dylan Raiola, but if he had been the quarterback the other night, I don't think we would have won the football game.
1: Absolutely right.
0: I don't know. Look, I know he had a great day for Oregon. He had to come in because their quarterback was injured, so he came in and played for Oregon. Oregon knocked off number 12 USC. Here's the thing, though. I still think these rankings don't mean anything this early in the season. You rank a team based entirely off of last year and maybe who they've added to their roster this year. That's it. USC was ranked number 12. I don't think anybody would say that USC is the 12th best team in college football right now.
1: No, I agree.
0: And so that loss adds that up. I think Oregon was ranked 20th. The Huskers are raising some eyebrows. There are people noticing us. We got some votes in the top 25, but I just don't think that should be our focus. Our focus should be on Maryland.
1: Maryland, absolutely, 100%.
0: And then we'll see where this goes. Okay. Pretty big news story over the weekend here in town. This sounds a bit bizarre, the stabbing, Paul. So
1: yeah.
0: From the story that you have here, break this down for us. So basically, what allegedly happened?
1: Well, allegedly, a 16-year-old stabbed a 17-year-old multiple times, and the 17-year-old was taken to Faith Health with non-life-threatening injuries, so we're certainly grateful for that.
0: Yeah.
1: But they're looking for the knife, and let me get my piece of paper here.
0: Sure.
1: I'll be right back.
0: Sure, okay. This is live radio, ladies and gentlemen. He's walking across the newsroom. And
1: yeah, the police are asking for your help in locating the weapon. It was discarded between the 100 block of East Klug Avenue and the 200 block of West Maple Avenue. So somewhere in that vicinity. And if you happen to locate it, don't touch it and call the police at 402-644-8700.
0: And the suspect turned themselves in? Did I hear that right?
1: I don't know if the suspect turned. He was taken without incident,
0: okay,
1: according to what Captain Bauer released.
0: So there's a suspect in custody. The victim is not suffering from life-ending circumstances here, so sounds like he's going to be okay. And they probably need the knife to build a case.
1: Yeah,
0: you know, you hate. No, fortunately, this is not going to be a murder case, but you see that all the time, where in cases of murder and they have no murder weapon, it's pretty tough to prove without the weapon. And you know, the reason they ask you not to touch it is because they're obviously looking for DNA or fingerprints on it to solve the case. So if you do come across this, you know, alert the kids if they're walking to school in that area. Keep your eyes open, but keep your hands off, and then call somebody if you see something out there. Yeah,
1: very well.
0: And then we also had now, Paul, you served in the Air Force for 24 years.
1: Yeah,
0: and you served in England as well. So tell us about this. There were some terrorists, and they were arrested around a base in England. So you pick it up.
1: I believe RAF Fairford is near Cambridge, which is about a half an hour from where I lived at RAF Lakenheath. RAF means Royal Air Force Base. It was, I believe, in the East Anglia region. And
0: five suspects held for a terror probe involving the UK Air Base. Now, that's the headline. Around 12:45 a.m. local time yesterday, so that would have been probably about 6 o'clock Saturday night our time, British police arrested five men under suspicion for preparing for a terrorist attack involving explosives outside of RAF Fairford. The airbase, about 100 miles west of London, is operated by the U.S. under an agreement dating back to the Cold War. The U.S. Air Force has used it to deploy B-1 and B-52 bombers to Iran. President Trump said of the incident, they were looking to do big damage to our fort, and working with the British worked out great. The identities of the men and their potential motive were not disclosed yesterday. So, here we go.
1: And I'm afraid we're going to start seeing a lot more of that kind of thing
0: right,
1: as the years go on, especially as...
0: Even after they resolve this this Iran war thing.
1: Yeah. Oh, yeah. You know, and there are bad people that have been able to become citizens of places like Great Britain and the United States, let's
0: sure.
1: be honest.
0: Yeah, and they're not protected by the oceans, but of course we aren't either. After the southern border was open, you know, wide open, the spigot was wide open for 4 years of Joe Biden, God knows what came into the country and are probably still here. And then we have people who are citizens or living in this country who are standing against all of that. So I don't want to go down that rabbit hole, but it really makes you think. And like you say, we might have some kind of a deal in ending this war with Iran, but you're going to have pockets of this crap going on for years. And it's going to take the vigilance of a lot of people. Like in this case, a vigilant farmer was watching this, and he saw, what, two or three vans, called authorities, and I bet there were people all over that place in a hurry. So they obviously had their radar up for something like this over there. And so far, it's a happy ending. All right, got to roll on here. 6:43 coming up today. If you're just joining us here, Major Jesus Trejo had a conversation with Paul last week about the food drive going on at the Salvation Army. You'll hear that conversation coming up a little after 7:15. And then Eric Underwood is going to be our guest this morning at 7:40. He is a former head of the Nebraska Republican Party, and he has put forward some paperwork to introduce a fuel tax holiday from Labor Day to Halloween. So we'll talk to him about that coming up at about 7:40 this morning.
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4: Overcast skies with fog early today with a high of 72. Southeast winds 8 to 15 miles per hour. Slight chance for showers tonight. Lows dip down to about 62. Overcast skies. Cloudy skies tomorrow. Storms likely. Daytime highs approaching 69. I'm meteorologist Paul Trombley for News Talk WJAG AM 780 and 105.9 FM. Right now, 63.
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7: When most of us hear the word pioneer, we picture a covered wagon, a dusty trail, and a family headed west with everything they own packed inside. Hello, everyone. I'm Cindy Young with Brownfield, and this is my two cents. That is certainly one kind of pioneer, but I think the word means a lot more than that. A pioneer is anyone willing to go first. It's the farmer who plants a new crop before anyone else is convinced it will work. Or the business owner who opens a shop in a town everyone else has given up on. The teacher who tries a different approach because she believes her students deserve better. Being a pioneer isn't always glamorous. It means taking risks, making mistakes, and hearing plenty of people explain why your idea will never succeed. Sometimes you fail. Sometimes you succeed just enough that others decide to follow your path. And that is usually how progress happens. When I look around rural America, I see pioneers everywhere, raising families, starting businesses, volunteering in their communities, and finding new ways to preserve old traditions. They aren't seeking recognition. They're simply doing what they believe is right, even when the road isn't clearly marked. The truth is, every generation needs pioneers, not just people who invent something new, but people with the courage to take the first step when no one else will. After all, every well-traveled road began as an unmarked path that someone had the courage to follow first. I'm Cindy Young with Brownfield. That's my two cents.
8: As growers look ahead to next season, this year's disease pressure could offer some important lessons. Lily Zimmer, a technical service manager with FMC, says disease pressure varied.
9: Farmers have had to deal with tar spot showing up early, And then just here lately in the last couple weeks, we've had southern rust show up as well. And those are just two very detrimental diseases in addition to some northern corn leaf blight and gray leaf spot that are kind of consistent year in and year out in the Corn Belt.
8: Adastrio fungicide provides broad spectrum control, which helps manage multiple foliar diseases at the same time.
9: It's kept that disease at bay from the ear leaf and above, which is really important for our corn crop. We need that during that tassel time into our reproductive stages to maximize our grain fill opportunities. Adastrio and other fungicides have really proved beneficial for farmers this year, and I think that it's protected those yields from those diseases.
8: To learn more, visit your FMC retailer or adastrio.ag.fmc.com.
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10: Kelly McEnany challenges the Democratic Party to denounce socialism.
11: When mainstream polling from Gallup all across the country says Democrats like socialism, they have to reckon with this. It said a lot that AOC did not renew her membership in the DSA, and then all of a sudden, she actively renewed her membership this year. She knows they're a player in the 2028 presidential landscape. It's why all the way from Pete Buttigieg on down, it doesn't matter which ilk you are of the Democratic Party, the only one you'll hear call it out, and it's a maybe, is a Rahm Emanuel. The DSA is here to stay. It's a huge problem for Democrats. Republicans, though, need to get on the affordability issue the way Rick Scott has. He has an economic messaging plan. There's a lot of good news in the Trump administration, but there's more work to be done. And Republicans need to tackle this so they don't give socialism more room to grow.
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12: Local demand brings value back to local farmers and ranchers. Hello, I'm Megan Grebner with Healthy Living on Brownfield. Whether producers are selling direct to consumers or they're selling through a small shop, there's opportunity to shorten the supply chain and send more revenue back to the local farming operations. Bob Perry, who's a local food systems expert and the former chef in residence at the University of Kentucky, says it can happen, but it takes some coordination. For example,
13: the Berry Center and their Roseville program, where they've contracted and done a value chain where they guarantee a sale price for these calves if the farmers raise them to spec. So that gives the farmer a guaranteed market. It gives the Berry Center a guaranteed supply, which they can then turn around and tell the restaurant, I've got a guaranteed supply for you for this cut of meat. Where trying to do it on your own it's hard. It's hard to sell a whole cow to a restaurant. You know, everybody wants the steaks, and you can use some ground beef, but a whole cow is a lot of ground beef. I mean, you're talking several hundred pounds, plus what the chefs would call all the fun cuts, you know, the skirts, the shanks, the little cuts, but there's only two of each of those on a cow, so it's hard to market a cow directly to a restaurant. You really need to either work with a group.
12: I'm Megan Grebner with Healthy Living on Brownfield.
14: Wiffles recognizes this week's Corn Belt Award winner, Jacob Swick, from Ponca High School for his outstanding leadership qualities in school and in the community.
15: Jacob says being involved with his grandfather's farm taught him how to handle the adversity of a bad harvest, and that's carried over to his athletic career.
16: That applies directly to me for football because last year we were 2-7 and one of the worst teams in the state, and this year we already had the same amount of wins we had last year, just kind of like realizing that just because you have one down year doesn't mean that it's your entire career is over. Like, it's not going to stop you. You can keep pushing through and you'll be just fine.
15: Besides football, Jacob also competes in wrestling and track and says he learned from his father to finish what you start.
16: My dad always told me that once you start it, you can't quit. So about 2 weeks into wrestling last year, I was like, oh, I don't know if I want to do this. And my dad was like, well, you started, so you're going to finish it. So I finished the season. I ended up losing the heartbreaks. Didn't quite make it to state, but I was one match away.
14: Wiffles Hybrids, not a seed company, the corn company.
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0: All right, 6:52 on WJZ Morning News, and now sports, brought to you by our Sportscasters Club. 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Northeast Community College is ranked among the top 25 community colleges in the country with the programs, people, and opportunities to take you where you want to go. 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And Patrick, where do we start?
18: We're going to start on the gridiron as Nebraska football hit the road for the first time this season as they open conference play Saturday against Michigan State. North Platte walk on Vincent Genitone. He not only ran for a score, but he also caught a score as well. While the defense finished with six sacks and also forced a pair of turnovers, the Huskers downed the Spartans 31-13. Wayne State football is also in road action Saturday when they faced off with Southwest Minnesota State. Brennan Hayes ran wild on the day, finishing with 187 yards and four scores. So Wildcats amassed 608 total yards of offense and used a 24-7 second half advantage to come out with a 38-24 win over the Mustangs. Moving over to volleyball, Nebraska wrapped up their homestand on Saturday as they played host to Ohio State. Virginia Adriano, Manaya Obeche, and Skylar Pierce led a balanced attack with seven kills each as the Huskers swept the Buckeyes 25-19, 10-12. Creighton Volleyball, they concluded their weekend road trip Saturday when they battled St. John's out in New York. Aiden Ames, she led the offensive attack with 14 kills on the day as the Blue Jays overcame a little bit of a slow start to down the Red Storm 20-25, 25-10, 25-17, and 25-21. Wayne State Volleyball was wrapping up there. Actually, they returned to the home court when they battled Sioux Falls back on Saturday. Chloe Haniel, she led the offensive attack with the match-high 13 kills as the second-ranked Wildcats came out with a sweep over the Cougars 25-13, 19-17. On our local and area sports calendar for today, the Norfolk boys tennis team, they take part in a road triangular at Fremont. That will start at about 8 o'clock, at about 9 o'clock, 3 o'clock today, I should say. Norfolk softball, they will be at Bennington for a makeup contest also at 7 o'clock. And that's a look at sports this morning.
0: All right, brought to you by our Sportscasters Club and Pat's breakdown to the Huskers.
18: That's a, don't really have much of a breakdown. That was just a solid win from Saturday. I mean, to go on the road and, you know, I think I mentioned Friday, Pat Fitzgerald coach teams, they're kind of hard to beat. And, yeah, you can talk injuries all you want. Nebraska had injuries as well. They lost their star running back for the game in about late first quarter, early seconds. But there were other guys that stepped up when they needed to step up.
0: Well, what are you hearing about Mr. Rule and the...
18: They haven't said anything on that yet, and they're not going to until Wednesday.
0: Is that concerning in and of itself?
18: I don't know. Just because you have other guys, obviously, they stepped up when they need to. You know, you have Makai Nelson and Isaiah Mosey that are very capable. And then, like I said, Vincent Genitone, kind of the power back for the team this year. You know, he had a pair of scores out in Spartyville. So,
0: given who we play this week, and I don't want to discount any team in the Big Ten, but you could probably get by with him, get by without him this Saturday.
18: Probably.
0: Save him for Indiana the next week.
18: I would say so.
0: Yeah. All right, there we go. 6:56 on the WJT Morning News. Coming up, Fox Radio News at the top.
19: Here are your afternoon cash grain bids from area elevators at mid-afternoon Friday. Corn was trending higher by 1 cent. Beans were trending higher by 3 cents. ADM Columbus. Cash corn, 508 January, 524. Bloomin' Egg, Bloomfield. Cash corn 475, Husker Ag, Plainview. Cash corn 491, January 505. CIE Norfolk, cash corn 481, January 506. Wisner Farmers Elevator, cash corn 477. CVA 8120 Randolph, cash corn 463, January 489. Catch feed 1269, January 1257. ADM Enola, cash cord 479, January 504. Cash feed 1280, January 1288. Cargill, Albion, cash cord 478, January 5.11. Cash beans, 12.74. January, 12.78. Central Valley Ag Humphrey. Cash corn, 4.73. January, 4.86. Cash beans, 12.69. January, 12.59. Farmers Co-op Lindsay. Cash corn, 4.78. January, 4.88. Cash beans, 12.69. January, 12.68. Farmers Pride Battle Creek. Cash corn, 4.63. January, 4.97. Cash beans, 12.69. January, 12.73. Farmers Pride Neely. 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January, 4.89. 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January, 12.63. Farmers Pride Osmond. Cash corn, 4.58. January, 4.88. Cash beans, 12.64. January, 12.63. Farmers Pride Bloomfield. Cash corn, 4.50. January, 4.70. Cash beans, 12.59. January, 12.58. Farmers Pride Newman Grove. Cash corn, 4.58. January, 4.92. Cash beans, 12.69. January, 12.73. Frontier Co-op, Columbus. Cash corn, 4.84. January, 5.07. Cash beans, 12.72. January, 12.74. Frontier Co-op, Tarnop. Cash corn, 4.75. January, 4.95. Cash beans, 12.73. January, 12.71. Frontier Co-op, Schuyler. Cash corn, 4.80. January, $5. Cash beans, 12.76. January, 12.81. Ochsner Grain. Cash corn, 4.68. January, 5.02. Cash beans, 12.64. January, 12.67. Norfolk Crush. Cash beans, 4.19. January, 13.07. 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
0: All righty. It is just about 6:59 here at News Talk WJAG. Gosh, I haven't given you enough weather. 72 for the high today, and really no chance of any rain. But, man, the rain is coming back here. I know it's wet and soggy. Everybody's chomping at the bit to hit the fields. But it's going to be a little while here. 62, the overnight low tonight. And then Tuesday and Tuesday night, an 85 and 95% chance for showers. An 85% chance on Wednesday. 60% chance on Wednesday night. So that's what we're in for here. The chances of precip back off considerably by Thursday. But, man, in the meantime, another couple of days of some really, really wet weather. And temperatures are going to be just hanging right there in the 60s. 69 Tuesday, 68 Wednesday, 62 Thursday, and probably only about 60 for daytime highs into the weekend, next weekend. Right now, 64 degrees in downtown Norfolk as we approach 7 o'clock in Fox Radio News.
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20: They are all British nationals. I'm Dave Anthony, Fox News. We're just learning that from UK counter-terror police today after five men were taken into custody in a thwarted plot near Fairford Air Force Base operated by the U.S.
21: Gloucestershire police say they received a call for three suspicious vehicles traveling towards the base. Armed officers responded before they reached it and arrested five men on suspicion of committing offenses under the Explosives Act.
20: That's Fox's Stephanie Bennett in London. President Trump called the arrest fantastic.
22: We had them under investigation. They were looking to do big damage to our fort.
20: From there, American fighter jets have flown missions in the Iran conflict. Now, the president has rejected Iran's latest ceasefire offer that U.S. Ambassador to the U.N. Mike Waltz tells NBC's Meet the Press had strings attached the U.S. could not agree to.
23: With this offer came a request to have access to billions in frozen funds, came a request for the lifting of sanctions.
20: Now, Iran says in reaction it's ready for either war to resume or more diplomacy. And Iran's supreme leader put out a statement a short time ago that enemy forces do not dare enter the Gulf and the Arabian Sea would be cleared of enemies. And oil prices, they're rising back up this morning more than 3%. Days after releasing a new song, Taylor Swift made history at the MTV Video Music Awards, winning her 33rd career trophy. Fox's Chandley Painter has more.
1: The pop star received the first ever inaugural Artist Director honors and won the top prize of the night, which was Video of the Year for The Fate of Ophelia. She dedicated that award to the late country legend Dolly Parton and called her the ultimate showgirl.
2: Everything that happened in her life or her career, she channeled back into love and gratitude and appreciation for her fans.
20: That was on MTV and CBS. Yes, Madonna also won 7 awards, including Artist of the Year. America's listening to Fox News.
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25: From the WJAG and Norfolk Daily News newsroom, I'm Paul Hughes. The Northeast Community College Board of Governors approved the college's 2026-27 operating budget during its September 24th meeting. The 2026-27 budget was developed amid continued funding challenges for Nebraska's community colleges. Northeast will receive $788,000 less in state aid for the upcoming fiscal year. The approved 2026-27 tax-supported budget totals just over $80 million, including nearly $60 million in operating expenses and $20 million in building improvements. The intersection of Brosh Avenue and 3rd Street will be closed today and tomorrow as work continues on the Illuminate River Point Festoon Lighting Project. The closure is expected to be mostly continuous, with crews hoping to reopen the intersection by Tuesday afternoon. Motorists are encouraged to use an alternate route and use caution when traveling near the work area. That's news from the WJAG and Norfolk Daily News newsroom. For those stories and more, go to WJAG.com.
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0: WJAG. Hey, gang, and we are off and running at 4 minutes after 7 o'clock. And coming up, Brownfield's Managing for Profit and the Morning Livestock Report. The conversation that Paul had with Major Jesus Trejo over at the Salvation Army, they're doing a food drive right now, and they are feeding a lot more people than they normally are. So it's time for us to step up here. And then later on at 7:40, Eric Underwood of Advocates for All Nebraskans and Make Nebraska Even Better is proposing a statutory ballot initiative to give us a harvest fuel tax holiday. He'll be joining us at 7:40 here on the Morning News. So hang on for the ride.
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0: Oh my gosh, 72 for the high today, nice and warm, but we're still not going to get much of any sunshine. I think that's what we're all wanting, is a little sunshine. It's been a while since we've had a day full of that, but really no mention of any precip today. But tonight, a 1-in-4 shot, and then Katie bar the door. Here we go. Tuesday, 69 and 85% chance for thunderstorms. A 95% chance Tuesday night. Wednesday, still an 85% chance. And Wednesday night, a 60% chance of scattered thunderstorms. And they use that word likely a lot in the forecast. And obviously, with those kinds of chances, that's what we're going to get. Now, the precip totals, or chances, I should say, backs off considerably. Thursday, 62. 61 Friday, just a 15% chance for rain on Thursday. And then it drops below 10% after that. Friday's high 61 and mainly sunny. It looks to me like the next sunny day in the forecast is Friday. So we got to put up with another 4 or 5 days of this. 50 on Friday night, 62 Saturday, and then 60 for the high on Sunday. Well below normal. And let's get into that right now. Our high yesterday, 61. Our low, 59. We picked up 28 hundredths of an inch of rain midnight to midnight yesterday. We're an inch 88 below normal for the year now. Winds out of the southeast, 17 to 26. We had light rain and fog yesterday. 74, a normal high, 47, a normal low. The record high, 94 in 1956 and tied in 1990, and 27, the record low, back in 1984. All right, sun will be up at 7:20 this morning, 7:21 tomorrow morning, and then setting at 7:22 tonight and 7:20 tomorrow night. So today and tomorrow, equal days, equal nights here in northeast Nebraska. All right, 57 on the low end this hour, and that is way out in Ogallala. And is that Ogallala? Oh, I'm sorry, Imperial. Imperial. I was not looking at the map properly. 57 in Imperial. 66 is the warm spot, and that is up in Valentine. So that's not much of a variance of only 9 degrees. And 64 is everywhere here in northeast Nebraska. Wayne, O'Neill, Albion, Columbus, and here in Norfolk. 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All you do is tap that app, 707.
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8: Corteva Agriscience technical field agronomist Jeff Bodie says the Combine Cab gives farmers one last chance to evaluate the success of their herbicide program and check fields for weeds that could cause trouble next year.
11: Think about what happened throughout that growing season and take some notes, provide some data points, especially as we start to think about planning for next year.
8: He tells Brownfield if farmers encounter late season weeds this fall,
11: one big thing they can do is if they're not using the Enlist weed control system is to be able to purchase varieties with the E3 trait. Once the grower chooses the Enlist weed control system, we can start to use Enlist One herbicide as our foundation. The Enlist One herbicide offers over 1,700 products as tank mix partners designed to be able to bring additional modes of action to our program. If you plant Enlist crops, the Enlist One herbicide gives us a great foundation for our program as well as flexibility to tailor to whatever needs we have to control those troublesome weeds.
8: Bodie recommends a program approach.
11: Thinking about those residual herbicides that are designed to tackle the tough weeds that we have out there. Layering herbicides with multiple modes of action is a big step. One other aspect is consider tillage. After harvest, tillage can be a very useful tool to disrupt weeds and really flush out that weed seed bank that we have. After tillage, or instead of tillage, we can also think about a fall burn down, or even spring burn down in those situations. Thinking about a product like Elevore herbicide is a really good option for farmers battling weeds like mare's tail, pigweed, and kochia. That burn down herbicide is also tank mix compatible with other commonly used herbicides and residual partners. On top of that burn down, we can also next spring think about that pre-emergent herbicide pass. Pre-emergent herbicide offers long-lasting residuals. We think about products like Resicor Rev and corn and Sonic Boom or Kyber Pro for our soybeans. They all help farmers keep weeds from growing throughout the spring. And lastly, think about that post-emergent herbicide program. We want to utilize Enlist One as that foundation, but also tank mix it with other residuals to prevent those weeds from growing in the future.
8: 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I'm Mark Dorenkamp with Managing for Profit on Brownfield, a content partnership with Corteva Agriscience.
0: All right, 7:12 on the WJG Morning News. A nice day here, at least temperature-wise, not much sun, and a high here is 72. We'll take that, 64. Right now. Okay, if we have a little time, do you know that, and maybe it's something that you've noticed, but you've never really looked into to see if there's any science behind that, and that is that married couples often suffer from the same medical conditions? Married couples often suffer from the same medical conditions. Hang around. We'll dive into that here a bit, and then Paul's conversation with Major Jesus Trejo over at the Salvation Army and their food drive, and why they're having a food drive now. 7:13, the Brownfield Morning Livestock Report is brought to you by your Elkhorn Valley Bank.
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13: Another slow week for direct cash cattle business, and cash hogs finished the day mixed. 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Heading into the end of the week, direct cash cattle business was overall mostly quiet. Sellers appeared to be holding out for better money. There were some deals reported at $350 dressed in Nebraska, but those numbers weren't substantial. At the winter livestock auction in Kansas, feeder steers 650 to 950 pounds were $3 to $8 lower. However, load lots of fancy steers sold $10 to $15 higher. Feeder heifers, 650 pounds to 1,000 pounds, were $3 to $12 higher. Steer and heifer cows, 400 to 650 pounds, sold $15 to $20 higher. Medium and large one feeder steers, 651 to 693 pounds, brought $368 to $386. Box beef was sharply higher with solid demand for moderate offerings. Choice up 271 at $378.83. Select was 366 higher at 355.76. Estimated cattle slaughter was 87,000 head. Cash hogs closed mixed with a light negotiated run. The cash hog market has struggled to find consistent support. Processors have leverage and have moved needed numbers without having to get aggressive in their procurement efforts. The industry continues to monitor available supplies with demand. There have been some bright spots when it comes to demand in both global and domestic markets, but there are lingering concerns about long-term strength. Barrels and yields at the National Daily Direct were down 27 cents with a weighted average of 78.68. The Iowa Minnesota was 27 cents higher with a weighted average of 79.51. The Western Corn Belt was up 24 cents with a weighted average of 79.25. Pork values closed higher, up 64 cents at 86.74. Bellies were up sharply, and estimated hog slaughter was 485,000 head. At the CME, live and feeder cattle were mostly higher, with box beef up during the session, waiting on direct business, and lean hog futures were lower on technical selling. I'm Megan Grebner, Brownfield Ag News.
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0: AM and 105.9 FM. I'm Paul Hughes, and very pleased and honored today to be speaking with Major Jesus Trejo with the Salvation Army here in Norfolk. And Major Trejo, from what I understand, a lot of folks have been using your food pantry, and so much so that you need more food. Can you tell us all about that?
1: Yeah, Paul. You know, we are very honored that we can come alongside and help people in need. And right now, we are experiencing some high numbers of people coming to us for food assistance. You know, just last month alone, we served over 1,000 people here at the Salvation Army. And a lot of those are new families coming to us for the very first time to seek assistance for food. So our numbers have been high. In addition to that, we also have seen just increased demand for our hot meal program. In the month of August, we did 797 meals, and that was just in 21 days. So it's indicative of what, you know, is happening in our community. There's a lot of families that are struggling, and we are sounding the alarms and telling people, hey, help us to continue to provide food for these families that are coming to us.
0: So you have a food drive coming up. You mentioned off mic that it was going to be the month of October, but basically we can start bringing food in right now, right?
1: That is correct, Paul. You know, we are looking for individuals, families, and even groups, organizations, churches, anyone that wants to do a food drive and just bring us canned, non-perishable food items. We're looking for vegetables. We're looking for fruits. We're looking for any kind of pastas and pasta sauces. We are in desperate need for condiments and, you know, baking items. So any bread mixes, any cake mixes, any pancake mixes, syrup, you know, ketchup, mustard, all those things that, you know, we're just running out of. We are, you know, really excited to be able to come alongside and help families in this great need. So I would ask people, you know, if they have means that they can help their neighbors, to do so by bringing those items to the Salvation Army. We are open Monday through Friday from 8 to 4, and they can bring them right across the street from the libraries, our entrance by the big tree. And they can bring those items to us, and we'll make sure that families in need are receiving that support.
0: We talk about things that people can bring. Are there some things that you'd rather not have?
1: Yeah, anything that is perishable. So any kind of item that needs to be frozen or refrigerated. Especially because we don't know if it has to sit out for a long time. So we're looking for those non-perishable food items. Anything that you can find on a shelf on a store that's not refrigerated or frozen, that's what we need.
0: And you mentioned that maybe you could use some help from volunteers in the community. What kind of things can people do?
1: You know, we would love to have just opportunities for people to come alongside us and do ministry with us. We are looking for people that can help us pack food boxes for families. We're looking for people that can help us to restock shelves. In addition to that, we're also looking for people that can help us in our youth programs after school by being van chaperones as we pick up kids from school. So yeah, so there's a lot of great need, and there's a lot of good people in Norfolk that can come alongside and help us.
0: We're visiting with Major Jesus Trejo of the Salvation Army in Norfolk. We're talking about the food drive that starts officially in the month of October, but is going on right now. Lots of folks need some assistance, and they need assistance in the form of non-perishable food items, and if you can help out, the folks at the Salvation Army would be very grateful. Major Trejo, anything else you'd like to add before we let you go?
1: Yeah, you know, I'm one of those guys that I don't like to go to the store. I usually let my wife do that. I like to eat, but I don't like going to the store. So if you're one of those individuals that don't want to be bothered by going to a store, you can always make your donation to the Salvation Army. You can write out a check, make it, address it to the Salvation Army, and you can put in the memo, food drive, and we can make sure that that money is used to buy those non-perishable food items that families are in need. So thank you for your support, and God bless you.
0: And that's Major Jesus Trejo of the Salvation Army here in Norfolk. Major Trejo, thanks so much, and best of luck on a great campaign.
1: Thank you so much, Paul. Appreciate it.
2: Nice win for the Huskers back on Saturday night. Pat has the sports, the local side of sports, coming up next, 7:22.
3: 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She's unfit to be governor.
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8: Let's start on the gridiron as Nebraska football hit the road for the first time this season when they played Michigan State back on Saturday. North Platte walk on Vincent Genitone had a solid performance, rushing for a score and catching a receiving touchdown as well. So Husker defense totaled six sacks and forced a pair of turnovers in a 31-13 win over the Spartans. Wayne State football is also in road action Saturday when they faced off with Southwest Minnesota State. And Brendan Hayes ran wild on the day, finishing with 187 yards and four scores as the Wildcats amassed 608 yards of total offense and used a 24-7 second half advantage to come out with a 38-24 win over the Mustangs. Nebraska volleyball, they wrapped up their homestand Saturday when they welcomed Ohio State to John Cook Arena. Virginia Adriano, Mania Obeche, and Skylar Pierce led a balanced attack with seven kills each as the Huskers swept the Buckeyes 25-19, 10-12. Creighton volleyball, they concluded their weekend road trip Saturday as well when they battled St. John's out in New York. Ayn Ames powered the offensive attack with 14 kills as Blue Jays overcame a slow start to down the Red Storm 20-25, 25-10, 25-17, 25-21. Wayne State volleyball returned to the home court Saturday when they played host to Sioux Falls. Chloe Hanyo finished with the match-high 13 kills and a season-high 8 blocks as Wildcats rolled to a 25-13, 19-17 sweep of the Cougars. And Northeast volleyball concluded their stay at the Cowley County Tournament Saturday with a pair of losses, falling in five sets to Northwestern Oklahoma A&M before being swept by host Cowley County 23-25, 25-15, 25-13. On the soccer field from the weekend, both Northeast teams came out with road wins over Southeastern, 2-0 on the women's side and 1-0 for the men, while the Wayne State women play Concordia St. Paul to a 1-1 draw. On our local and area sports calendar for today, Luthan High girls golf team partakes in their conference invite up in Laurel. That'll be at 9 o'clock. Norfolk boys tennis heads to Fremont for triangular action beginning at 3, and Norfolk softball visits Bennington for a makeup contest starting at 7 o'clock. And that's a look at sports this morning.
2: All right, brought to you by our Sportscasters Club at 7:26. Okay. So married couples, unsurprisingly, share many of the same interests and even lifestyle habits. And a study found that husbands and wives around the world often share the same medical histories, too. Researchers at Tohoku University, I have no idea where that's at,

0: which means spouses are often genetically similar to their significant other. In the study, the team examined nearly 5,400 couples in Japan and over 28,000 living in the Netherlands. In both countries, the study finds couples frequently shared similar lifestyle habits and physical traits. These similarities included smoking and drinking habits, weight, waist circumference, and body mass index. When the study authors delved deeper into their lives, they discovered couples also had very similar blood pressures, cholesterol, and triglyceride levels. So there you go. Just take a look at your spouse. Take a look at your spouse. Does this sound like you and your spouse? Wow, 728. Okay, Noah's Ark. Has it been found? Well, according to social media, that might be a possibility, and we'll take a look at that real soon, too. But first, time for a look at the news. We'll check in with Fox Radio News first, and it is brought to you this half hour by Heritage Homes and Kaup Forage and Turf.
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0: All right, coming up, Paul, we'll take a look at the local news as well. I forgot to tell you about this. Northeast Community College approves its 26-27 budget. Funding announced back on Friday by the governor for the Norfolk Wastewater Treatment Plant, and Norfolk Police, this is the top story, the Norfolk Police are asking for your help as they investigate a stabbing incident, and they are looking for your help in locating the weapon used. These stories and more are coming your way from News Talk WJG and the Norfolk Daily News Newsroom. There we go. All right, and up next, we'll check in with Fox Radio News after this from Heritage Homes.
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3: News. I'm CJ Papa. The U.S. and China releasing a list of products that will receive a cut in tariffs. It's worth around $30 billion. This is linked to last week's summit between the superpowers in D.C. President Trump bullish on artificial intelligence despite the potential dangers.
4: You don't give up a $1 trillion or more, $2 or $3 or $4 trillion industry because you think something like that.
3: The president in Illinois, Fox's Mark Meredith in Washington.
5: Earlier this morning, the CEO of NVIDIA announced a new AI safety partnership involving multiple different companies like Oracle, Citi, as well as Accenture. And AI will remain in the focus tomorrow when the president has the speaker here and AI leaders talking all about this ever-growing tech.
3: Brent crude futures gain over 4%, reaching its highest level since September 15th due to the SALT U.S.-Iran peace efforts. 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
0: 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We say good morning to Paul Hughes.
6: Good morning, Jeff. Good morning, everyone. Three people were injured last week in a two-vehicle collision in Platte County. According to the Norfolk Daily News, Platte County Sheriff's deputies responded to an accident shortly after 7:50 a.m. on Thursday at the intersection of Highway 81 and 467th Street. The accident occurred when a GMC Terrain driven by 73-year-old Susan Arbentoff of Madison was traveling south on Highway 81 when she slowed to turn west onto 467th Street. The Chevrolet Silverado driven by 22-year-old Hunter Krause of Norfolk was traveling south on Highway 81 as well when it struck the rear of the Terrain as Astenbauth slowed to make the turn. Krause, Astenbauth, and the minor passenger in her vehicle were transported by Humphrey Rescue to Faith Health in Norfolk for injuries sustained in the collision. An adult passenger in the Silverado was not injured. The Nebraska Department of Health and Human Services has been selected to receive a federal grant from the Administration for Children and Families to modernize child welfare licensing infrastructure across the state. Nebraska

0: is one of 14 jurisdictions nationwide selected to receive the ACF grant, which will support efforts to modernize fingerprinting infrastructure and strengthen the systems used to license caregivers. The project will expand access to both mobile and office-based fingerprinting, streamline workflows that integrate fingerprinting into home visits and the licensing process, and enhance data tracking and reporting systems. That's news from the WJAG and Norfolk Daily News Newsroom. For those stories and more, go to WJAG.com.
1: So, oh, by the way, thanks to everybody who came out to Animal Shelter of Northeast Nebraska's annual barbecue yesterday, Paul. I was out there doing some live broadcasts. And
0: did you take Doug?
1: I did not take Doug. His cousin Rocky was staying with us over the weekend. Rocky is not good around other dogs.
0: Oh,
1: so we didn't think we should take Doug and then leave Rocky home. Rocky would have been sad, and so no, we just went out there, had a great meal, pulled pork, baked beans, and got some ice cream. But there were so many educational opportunities, and the corgi races was absolutely charming.
0: Yeah,
1: they had.
0: Did you win some money?
1: No, they wouldn't take my bets.
0: Oh.
1: I told them paramutual betting. You want to make some serious money in these corgi races? Paramutual betting.
0: Yeah.
1: But, nope, wouldn't take my. Now, was there a little action going on the side? Maybe. I didn't see anything.
0: See
1: Paul.
0: Some things changing hands. Did you?
1: I see nothing. Anyway, it was. They had like 44 corgis. Showed
0: wow.
1: up for this thing. Yeah. I have never seen so many corgis in my life. My neighbor Joel has a couple, so I see him every day, but I had no idea how popular they were. And there were people there dressed up like corgis. They had corgi T-shirts. And so, I mean, it was fun. It was fun. It was kind of hard to see because there were so many people wanting to see, but it was basically about a 90-foot course, and it was just like a sprint. And so they would line the corgis up on one end, and they would have a sender behind the corgi. Basically, you had to hold them back. And then they'd do a countdown, and then there would be a receiver on the other end, 90 feet away, and they could use anything they wanted to get that corgi to move. You just could not touch the corgi. So you could use a toy or a sandwich or just say, you know, here, Jojo, whatever worked.
0: What seemed to be the most popular enticing?
1: You know, I couldn't get close enough, but I gotta believe the sandwich would rank pretty high.
0: Yeah,
1: I mean, I'd run pretty hard for a sandwich or a piece of pizza or something like that.
0: Sure,
1: but it was real fun. Anyway, just real quick here, because I want to get to Eric Underwood about a fuel tax holiday is being proposed through statute. Has Noah's Ark ever been found?
0: I've heard that they think it's someplace in Turkey.
1: Yes. So, viral posts lately, you know, it's been on social media, so that's worth looking into. If somebody on social media said that they found Noah's Ark, well, Katie barred the door. Anyway, there are viral posts across social media declaring that Noah's Ark has finally been discovered, but the headline-grabbing claims are lacking scientific proof. The commotion centers on the Duripinar site in eastern Turkey. It's a famous boat-shaped rock mound near Mount Ararat that has fueled theories for decades. Resurrected claims erupted after an expedition team used ground-penetrating radar and reported finding subsurface anomalies they believe resemble a vessel structure. However, radar density shifts under dirt do not equal physical evidence or a petrified wood ship. Geologists and archaeologists overwhelmingly agreed that the site is merely a natural rock formation created by ancient mud flows and erosion. And these nimwits come along and say, there it is! It's shaped like a boat! It's gotta be Noah's Ark!
0: It's gotta be!
1: It's gotta be! It's gotta be! Anyway, I did AI this. I don't have too much time to go into it, but if I can, I'll try to squeeze some in there. But nope. If you do see it on social media, Noah's Ark has not been found. I just thought you guys would like
0: not
1: to know.
0: Yeah.
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3: Overcast skies with fog early today with a high of 72. Southeast winds 8 to 15 miles per hour. Slight chance for showers tonight. Lows dip down to about 62. Overcast skies. Cloudy skies tomorrow. Storms likely. Daytime highs approaching 69. I'm meteorologist Paul Trombley for News Talk WJAGAM 780 and 105.9 FM. Right now, 63.
1: Okay, happy birthday today to Hilary Duff. Lizzie McGuire is 39 years old today. And Jeannie Garofalo from the Larry Sanders Show, she is now 62. And Mira Sorvino, she was in Romy and Michelle's high school reunion, 59 years old today. And Naomi Watts from The Impossible, 58 years old. And what's for dinner at the Northside Community Center in Madison? Cream chicken over biscuits, Amish crunch salad with broccoli and cauliflower. And there you go. That's what's for dinner. 7:38.
4: Ladies and gentlemen, this is Ted Baum talking to you from Elgin Livestock Sales, Elgin, Nebraska. Would like to let you know what's going on Monday, September 28th. We're going to start right at 1 o'clock. We've got an outstanding listing of some pears, new crop calves, and then an outstanding listing of yearlings. In the early listings from King Land and Cattle, here's 400 black baldy, red white face, and a few char cross open heifers. Going to weigh 875 to 9 and a quarter, and we'll color them up for you. Also from King Land and Cattle, here's 200 black baldy, red and white face, red Angus and red white face and char cross steers, going to weigh 9 to 950. Austin Pitts, here's 180 black Angus and red Angus and mixed crossbred open heifers. We'll color them up also, going to weigh 9 to 9 and a quarter. From Hess Grain and Livestock, here's 175 really nice black and black baldy steers, Western Nebraska origin, going to weigh 10 and a quarter to 1075. From Dean and Nick Pelster and Gary Sire, here's 152 black Angus steers, Western Nebraska origin, coming right off grass, going to weigh 950 to 975. Chuck and Ben Pelster got 140 steers coming right off grass. There'll be approximately 80 black and black baldies and 60-some red Angus and red white face and char cross steers. Going to weigh 9 to 950 coming right off the grass. Andy Phil Starman and Mike Kirkman, here's 130 black and black baldy steers. Going to weigh 875, 9 and a quarter, 950. Going to weigh right off grass just 3 weeks ago. From Blair Brothers, here's 75 black Angus steers and heifers, all home raised. Going to weigh 8 to 875. From Dean and Casey Summer, here's 65 black Angus and black baldy steers and heifers, home raised, off the grass, going to weigh 650 to 8 and a quarter. Ryan and Crystal King, here's 65 black and black baldy and a mixed crossbred open heifers, going to weigh 875 to 9 and a quarter. Ted and Joanne Baum, here's 30 black and black baldies and a few red Angus open heifers coming off grass, going to weigh 9 to 950. Sid Wagner, here's 15 black and red Angus steers and heifers, going to weigh 4 to 6. They're all preconditioned and weaned. Lee Shavlik, here's 15 black Angus steers and heifers, home raised, off grass, going to weigh 725 to 8 and a quarter. From Brendan and Logan Pelster, here's 45 black and black baldy pregged open heifers, going to weigh 9 and a quarter, right off the keeping end. Also from Pelster Ranch, here's 20 black Angus pregged open heifers, going to weigh 975. Ram Livestock is going to be here, 10 black Angus pregged open heifers. These heifers are all right off the keeping end. Mylanders, here's 10 black Angus pregged open heifers, going to weigh 900. Eric Dahl, here's a set of new crop calves, 30 black Angus steers and heifers, and they are the kind. They're all preconditioned, going to weigh 450 to 550. Dave Miller's got 6 head of black and red steers. They're all preconditioned, going to weigh 3 to 4. From Kyle and Trent Carr, here's 10 black Angus and red Angus fall calving pairs. They're running age. They got nice calves inside. John Anderson's got another 8 head of black Angus pregged open heifers. We do expect more cattle by sale time. That's Monday, September 28th, plus the usual run of weigh cows and bulls. Don't forget, if you can't make it, you can view and bid on Cattle USA or call us at the office at 402-843-2275, or you can reach me on my cell phone at 402-843-8370. Then don't forget, upcoming sales going to be October 12th and October 26th. Both of those are going to be feeder cattle specials, along with weigh cows and bulls. If you'd like more information on any of these sales, hope to see you ringside.
1: All right, 7:41 on the WJG Morning News. And our special guest this morning is Mr. Eric Underwood. He is with Advocates for All Nebraskans and Make Nebraska Even Better. Eric, good morning.
5: Good morning. How are you today, sir?
1: Well, we're always awesome. It's always great to talk to you. And Eric is a former head of the Nebraska Republican Party. You stepped away from that. And I think that was a strategic move on your part. Let's start there, because what we're going to talk about is the Harvest Fuel Tax Holiday Ballot Initiative. It was filed to deliver annual relief for Nebraskans. But, Eric, as you said before we got on the air, this is your, sixth petition that you filed with the legislature. So what's going on here? Give us the 30,000-foot look at this.
6: 30,000-foot look at this is that if you don't put policy on paper that goes through the same process that state senators go through when they draft bills, I think the people in Nebraska are sitting there just hoping that miracles happen when it comes to taxation or fuel costs or any of the concerns that they're having right now. A petition drafted by the citizens, make this very clear, gets submitted to the Secretary of State and then goes to the reviser of statutes for a compliance check. Just as much as a state senator drafting legislation, whether they're doing it in the middle of the session or doing it right now, a petition is drafted and looked at through the lens of, is it constitutional first and foremost, and what other state statutes might it conflict with or that it needs to adhere to. So when the citizens bring a petition forth, they're bringing laws just in the same effect that a state senator does. The question always is it a good idea? It's not just drafted out of craziness. Is it a good idea? And who's going to be able to actually get it done, get it implemented? And that's where this fuel taxation idea came from. I was feeling this, you know, just a week to 7 days ago. Something has to be done at the local level while we deal with national or international impact on our gas prices. Well, guess what? We're taxed on fuel just as much as we're taxed on everything else. And where is that all located in? State statutes. The people can amend state statutes just as much as senators, and that's what this fuel taxation holiday petition would do. It would amend state statute 66-489 to cut fuel tax during a seasonal window. I call it the harvest season, between September 1st and Halloween, October 31st, Labor Day to Halloween.
1: Okay, so why just Labor Day to Halloween? Why not just pursue a broader reduction in fuel taxes?
6: Well, that's the challenge here. When you look at the state statute, this isn't just one single taxation. There's a variable rate. There's a fixed rate. Of course, we have different fuels. We have ethanol. We have diesel. We have red diesel. We have gasoline. When you take a look at something that's going to be a relief, you have to kind of be specific in what you're going to put in to change a state statute. Also, people by and large understand that taxation has some necessity if it's a government service being provided, such as roads. That's where most of your fuel taxes go. Roads are distributed to the state and to the counties for road maintenance. I think what is unique there is that this the breakdown of how it happens between diesel, ethanol, and fuel. This has so many different rates to it. The petition is proactively changing that model to being, instead of the combined 31, 32 cents that it is now, I'm assuming they're going to raise rates by the time we hit 2029 when this petition will be live. So it's setting it at a capped rate. And of course, then during the time that we have this holiday between Labor Day and Halloween, during that time, there is zero taxation on all fuels. Doesn't matter. That's why you do things through state statutes, because then it's hard-lined that has to be operated from that mindset.
1: Yeah, so you mentioned 2029. So walk us through the timeline here. Give us a little course on how this all works.
6: Well, how this all works is hopefully this creates the mindset that we can have a discussion about a fuel tax holiday. And state senators put this forth as a bill that they could do in the next unicameral session because it's amending a state statute. That's legitimately what state senators are tasked with doing, drafting state statutes, passing state statute amendments, and then planning the budget for the state. Let's put policy on paper and let's have that discussion. But if it has to go via petition, I start collecting signatures as soon as this has been approved. We start collecting signatures. And then at that point, the people get to vote on it. And that's why a petition has so much power. Because one way or the other, people are voting for the changes that are going to happen at state statute level. They're either voting for 49 senators to do the work, or the people of Nebraska are voting on their ballots to make the same thing happen. It can happen through property taxes, gas, all of that.
1: You take a broader sweep at that. You know, we have a unicameral. A lot is made about the unicameral, but the people... We are supposed to be that other branch of government, the legislative, but we're supposed to be the other branch. So this really isn't all that highly unusual, what you're doing here.
6: It isn't. It's in the Constitution. In fact, the right to petition, the right to create initiative is a constitutional right we have. Think about that. It's not just some part of the unicameral session that's in a statute that they could change. This is our right to do that. And when you think about the effort that it seemingly takes to get 49 senators, but actually you need 33 to agree on something, people will say, well, that's because it creates an incremental adjustment. People don't have time when it comes to their fiscal scenarios anymore, the economics of living in Nebraska. They don't have time for incrementalism anymore. Mm. When it comes to property taxes or when it comes to fuel taxes, just the cost of living in Nebraska has reached a breaking point. And to be ignorant of that or to be even ignoring that, it's pretty obtuse to be an elected official and go, maybe next year. Or even worse, the irony or the hypocrisy of it, elect me to go solve your property taxes. Well, I wasn't able to do it this year, but maybe next year. There comes a point where the people in Nebraska have reached a level of frustration, and I know this because I traveled for the last 18 months across the state. I hear this. The people in Nebraska are at a point of being taxed out of their homes and out of their ability to live in Nebraska. We want to call Nebraska a place that we can just call our home. That's what we're looking for, and that's why you have to draft statutes and changes to the statutes that actually hold accountability and a hard line when it comes to taxation.
1: Eric Underwood is with us here, advocates for all Nebraskans and make Nebraska even better. He's proposing a harvest fuel tax holiday ballot initiative filed to deliver annual relief for Nebraskans. It would run from Labor Day through Halloween. Okay, so walk us through the process of this getting approval so that you and we can take this out on the road and start gathering signatures. What has to happen before that happens?
6: Well, as I mentioned, it goes in front of the reviser of statutes. They will bring back any suggestions that would make it compliant or with a potential for your intent. They don't give you how to make it better. They don't give you any idea. That's the great thing. It's a neutral engagement with the reviser of statutes. From that point on, we print a singular sheet to prove that this is what it's going to look like when we go out to the public, and we start collecting signatures. Usually this process takes about 30 days from the time of submission. I submitted it Thursday in the morning. I was actually didn't realize the governor was having a press release that day or presser that day on the diesel tax release for the 90 days.
1: Right.
6: I had already worked on this language and drafted it, and it was there. So moving forward, once I submit the final documents back to the Secretary of State, we start collecting signatures as soon as we can.
1: What fuels would qualify?
6: All fuels.
1: Okay,
6: that's the unique thing about this. All fuels in Nebraska.
1: I wanted to bring that up because we're not just talking about diesel fuel here, and somebody might say, well, you know, that's good for the farmers, but what about me? And so it would be all. All right. Well, we'll watch this, Eric, and you and I are always in close contact, so we appreciate this. We appreciate you and the work you continue to do, and we'll wait the 30 days and see where this goes.
6: Appreciate you, Jeff. Have a good rest of your day, okay?
1: You betcha. All right, Eric Underwood with Make Nebraska Even Better and Advocates for All Nebraskans. What say you? Good idea? All right, 7:51, the Kim Komando Consumer Tech Update. On the other side, Pat with a look at national sports, NFL, and baseball. The playoff picture has been determined.
7: We shouldn't have one set of rules for people in power and another for everyone else. I'm Jocelyn Brasher. I'm running for Nebraska Attorney General. When politicians abuse their power by protecting their friends, the Attorney General must hold them accountable. But when current Attorney General Mike Holders abuses his power and doesn't do his job, who holds him accountable? We do, by voting him out. I'm a former prosecutor. I've taken on some of the worst offenders. As Attorney General, I'll investigate corruption and apply the law fairly and impartially, without fear or favor. In Nebraska, no one is above the law, not even powerful politicians. I'll do the job I'm elected to, and I won't waste taxpayer dollars. By rooting out corruption, we rebuild trust in government and put public service back where it belongs, serving the people.
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1: 7:54 on the WJT Morning News. Fox Radio News coming up. Brian Kilmeade just after 8 o'clock. Pat joins us for a look at national sports. Where do we start?
9: We're going to start on the Diamondback from Saturday. That's where Justin Verlander's storied career came to an end when the Detroit ace walked off the field following his sixth strikeout in the sixth inning of the Tigers' 4-3 win over Pittsburgh. The 43-year-old 10-time All-Star posted a .266 and .159 record with a 3.33 ERA and 3,560 strikeouts across 21 seasons, with three Cy Young Awards, and also captured two World Series when he was with Houston in 2017 and 2022. Taking a look at the final day of MLB regular season baseball from yesterday, the Nationals down the Mets 6-4. The Phillies beat the Rays 7-3. Cubs down the Red Sox 6-2. Astros shut out the Athletics 1-0. Dodgers win a 10-inning affair over the Giants 5-1. Blue Jays beat the Reds by that same score. It's the Marlins over the Braves 5-3. Pirates double up the Tigers 4-2. Royals survive the Guardians 3-2. White Sox beat the Rockies 4-2. It's the Brewers over the Cardinals 6-4. Mariners down the Angels 7-3, and the Padres win a 9-4 affair over the Diamondbacks. With the regular season now over, 12 teams are in the hunt for a potential World Series title. Over in the American League, Chicago will take on Houston, while Boston battles New York in the wild card rounds. Cleveland and Tampa Bay both receive byes. While the National League, Philadelphia visits Atlanta, and the Chicago Cubs will take on San Diego in wild card play, with byes going to the Los Angeles Dodgers and Milwaukee. Postseason play will begin tomorrow at 1 o'clock with the Phillies and Braves. And on over in NFL action from yesterday, the Bills down the Chargers 24-16 as the Browns over the Panthers 21-18. Lions survived the Jets 31-24. It's the Colts over the Texans 19-17. Chiefs down the Dolphins 24-10. The Giants win an ugly 12-7 affair over the Titans. Steelers beat the Bengals 30-27. It's the Commanders over the Seahawks 33-31. Jaguars roll the Patriots 35-6. 49ers down the Cardinals 36-30. Vikings beat the Bucks 23-16. It's the Ravens over the Cowboys in Rio, 34-31. Raiders down the Saints, 35-27. And the Broncos survive the Rams in Sunday night action, 30-26. And that is a look at sports this morning.
1: All right, brought to you by our Sportscasters Club as we approach 7:57 here, as we get ready to wrap things up here on a Monday morning. 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Click on the story. They do have a suspect in custody. Sounds like they have pretty much figured out what happened, but they're looking for the weapon that was used. It was discarded. So if you do find anything that looks like a knife that could have been used for such purposes, do not touch it. But call and report immediately. I'm sure there are a lot of folks out there searching authorities that is. So keep that in mind. All right, the Brian Kilmeade Show comes up after 8 o'clock here. Royals baseball over for the season. Our next broadcast will be the Kansas City Chiefs coming up next weekend. Till then, you guys have a great Monday. Enjoy the day. Back tomorrow morning.
10: Well, good. Monday morning, everybody. 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Tomorrow, September the 29th, 282 acres of Russell County, Kansas land will sell for David H. Yulrich and Krista Yulrich. Land is located 9 miles southeast of Luray, Kansas, and Mike Campbell and Kyle Campbell will be facilitating this online land auction on BigIron.com. Kyle Campbell will be at the Fossil Creek Hotel in Russell, Kansas. If you want to drive down and take a look at this property, then go to the hotel to watch the online auction conclude here on Tuesday of this week. 11 o'clock is the scheduled ending time unless it goes into a bidding extension or an overtime period. And then on Wednesday of this week, 1,358 items will be sold. We have a long list of sellers. Over 170 of them all together are utilizing the Big Iron bidding platform to expose their equipment to the hundreds of thousands of people that watch this platform here every week. Some of the headliner items selling Wednesday include from Agco Finance LLC, a 2020 Fendt Ideal 8T tracked combine that is selling out of Kearney, Nebraska. Mark Ferguson is by Parks, Nebraska. They're selling a John Deere 8370R mechanical front tractor, a John Deere S790 combine, a 2022 Brent 1396 Avalanche grain cart, and a John Deere 712C cornhead and many other items. Shane Cullen is from Chadron, Nebraska. They've got a John Deere 455 series 35-foot grain drill, a John Deere 560M round baler, and a 2012 John Deere W150 self-propelled windrower. And Skyview Equipment will be selling 9 Monero cornheads, different sizes. 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
11: We're learning more about what happened in Britain. And I'm Dave Anthony, Fox News. UK counter terror police say all 5 suspects arrested in what appears to be a thwarted plot to attack an Air Force base the U.S. operates are British nationals. That base has been used to conduct bombing missions against Iran. UK Defense Secretary Wes Streeting says,
12: I think it's premature to speculate on these individuals and their motives, and there's a live investigation ongoing.
11: President Trump says they had the men under observation, claiming they wanted to do big damage.
13: The arrest in the UK was fantastic. Working with Britain, it was an amazing job.
11: The president also suggests there could be more U.S.-Iran talks this week after he rejected Iran's latest ceasefire offer that had demanded the U.S. lift sanctions and end a naval blockade. Iran says it's ready for diplomacy or for the war to resume. Foreign Minister Abbas Araghchi tells NBC's Meet the Press.
14: They have tested us in both cases. They tested us in their aggression twice, and they are welcome if they want to test us once again.
11: A few minutes ago in Texas.
15: 5, 4.
11: SpaceX launched another test of its new Starship, putting it into orbit for the first time. Nearly 4 weeks after the hung jury mistrial in the Lindsey Clancy murder case, there will be another hearing in Massachusetts tomorrow. The attorney for Michael P. Desronville, the holdout juror who rejected Clancy's insanity defense in the killing of her 3 children, tells Fox,
16: most people would have folded. They would have caved and they would have buckled.
11: Edward Paltzik says his client did consider reasonable doubt, but followed the law.
16: This is what Michael believes. This trial was really about 3 innocent children who were murdered and had no voice.
11: And Paltzik says Clancy attorney Kevin Reddington is wrong, asking for the court to investigate the holdout juror. Now, Reddington just responded, telling Fox Digital that attorney Paltzik was histrionic and just mouthing off to the media. Clancy's lawyer says the holdout juror should be called an obstructionist. 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
20: 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Fake the jet sweep to Gascoigne. McGregor has it. McGregor has a first down. McGregor's in the open field. 20, 15, 10, 5. Touchdown, Luthan High Northeast.
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1: Kyle Renbarger of Lexington, Oklahoma, was experiencing troubles with his cattle herd.
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21: If they came to me and they were like, I have a scour problem, I'd say, you need Pharmatan.
0: From the WJAG and Norfolk Daily News newsroom, I'm Paul Hughes. On May 12th, the Norfolk police detective began an investigation after receiving two cyber tips from the National Center for Missing and Exploited Children involving suspected child sexual abuse material shared through a Kik Messenger account. According to Captain Mike Bauer, the investigation conducted with the assistance from the Nebraska Internet Crimes Against Children Task Force and the Nebraska State Patrol identified the Kik account as belonging to Mike Giannis, age 33, of Norfolk. Records obtained through subpoena identified the IP address associated with the account as being assigned to Giannis. A search warrant was executed at Giannis's residence on June 17th, resulting in the seizure of several digital devices. Additional search warrants were obtained and the devices were examined by the Nebraska State Patrol Technical Crimes Unit. The examination identified more than 200 images of suspected child sexual abuse material. An arrest warrant was obtained for possession of child sexual abuse material and was served on Giannis on Thursday. Giannis was taken into custody, housed in the Norfolk City Jail, and later transferred to the Madison County Jail. That's news from the WJAG and Norfolk Daily News newsroom. For that story and more, go to WJAG.com.
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3: Cloudy, with fog early today, with daytime highs approaching 72. Winds out of the south, 8 to 15 miles per hour. Cloudy skies again tonight. Slight chance of rain showers. Lows around 62. Storms likely tomorrow. High temperatures reach up to 69. Cloudy. I'm meteorologist Paul Trombley for News Talk WJAG AM 780 and 105.9 FM. Currently, it's 63 degrees.
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2: From high atop Fox News headquarters in New York City, the most approachable radio host in America. It's Brian Kilmeade.
22: Hi, Brian. So glad you're there. Hope you had a fantastic weekend. We're back in action now. Lawrence Jones, straight up from Fox and Friends, is with us. Alex Hunt, who is running as a candidate for U.S. District 1 over in Montana. He wants to replace the Republican out there, and we'll see if that's going to work. His whole independent movement's really been pushed by Joe Manchin, supported directly or indirectly. He believes that independents are the future because he thinks they'll ultimately have leverage in a House and Senate that can be separated by just a handful of seats. And it's not a bad theory. I mean, that's what the socialists are doing. The socialists just want a handful of socialists in there. And if there's of only 5 or 10 seats separating the parties and the majority, you're going to have to kowtow to them. So it's not a bad theory. Before we get to Lawrence, let's get to the big three.
23: Number three.
4: The House has been kind of a done deal for a good while, but the Senate, a year ago, it wasn't realistic to think that the Senate might flip, but now it's very realistic.
22: That is Charles Cook, the Cook Report. Midterms never have been tighter. While Republicans have money, Dems have momentum, but also have a huge branding problem. Nobody likes them. We break it down.
5: Number two.
6: AI is certainly powerful enough to drive events that, you know, cause a billion deaths.
22: Nice. Besides that, is it a big deal? That is Bill Gates. AI debate heats up in every way. The capabilities, the data centers, the competition. At stake is America's future and more, much more.
23: Now, in fact, there is a framework along the same path, with the same objectives that were established. If the United States agrees to proceed in that way, everything will return to the way it was before.
22: President of Iran, with very little power, but going out there again, along with the foreign minister, pushing a seven-day deal where the Strait of Hormuz opens up and they get unfrozen funds, funds to their coffers, and we talk about a nuclear compromise where they give up everything? Maybe not. Lawrence Jones, the president, has walked away from that offer.
24: Yeah, because it's a bad deal. I'm not sure it was worth the paper that it was written on. This is like the third deal. Look, Brian, I made it very clear that the negotiations with them is just worthless because, you know, good cop, bad cop, moderates. The thing that works.
22: And no control. I like that too. No, they get a good cop, bad cop, and no control.
24: No control. And by the way, you remember they were just here in New York.
22: Yeah.
24: And Tehran goes, we didn't authorize them to be having conversations. So there you go, right there, when they're trying to do a negotiation here.
22: You mean the Supreme Leader?
24: The Supreme
22: office?
24: Leader, yeah. They came out, according to state media, which is, to your point, the Supreme Leader, said we didn't authorize them to even be having conversations. So that's one thing. What worries me, though, Brian, you are seeing in some parts of races that really matter, although we support the action that the president, I think his legacy is going to be appreciated more, that it's impacting some of the races.
22: Ashley Hinson in Iowa came out and said, Mr. President, end this war. John James, a West Point grad, said, Mr. President, end this war. Army Ranger, great guy, too.
24: Mm-hmm.
22: And also, Mike Rogers.
24: I know.
22: FBI Who military.
24: No one been stronger when it comes to foreign policy in the threats of radical Islam that Mike Rogers has over his career. And it just shows you that the politics locally have been impacted by the prices.
22: So I just think there's something to be said for the president speaking to the president of Iran, speaking to Fox and speaking to Meet the Press. Foreign minister met with Meet the Press and then ABC with the president. So why are they doing that? Mm-hmm. Of course it's great for an American news service to be able to interview them, but they want to talk.
24: Right.
22: So they want to get to the deal. And they're talking to intermediaries, Qataris, I think, and then to Steve Witkoff and Jared Kushner. That's not enough. So this is the deal, essentially. So here is the foreign minister, through translator, talking about what else they want besides a seven-day pause. Cut six.
14: This is why we have offered this seven-day plan based on understanding that we had with the U.S., interlocutors in the past. First, confidence should be built. Our money, which are illegally frozen, should be released.
25: Yeah.
14: Blockade should be removed.
25: But again,
14: and other things that they know what to do. That.
22: So that's the deal. And Mike Wells came on and said, well, you know, I can take the deal. The president says, we're not going to take the deal. And I saw Scott Bessent says, in 2 weeks, we're out of oil totally.
24: Yeah.
22: So, and the over the land, they thought they'd do stuff over the land.
24: Mm-hmm.
22: It's all stopped up at the Pakistani border and the Turkmenistan border.
24: Yeah. So if you notice, none of the options that they have proposed is long term. It's also they can just get a little bit of cash. Just let us fight another day. And that's why I say, you know, we did this with the military action as well. When we were so close to being done, then we put the pause on. We can't do that with the economic aspect of it. We need them to be dry, especially, I'm sure, behind the scenes. What I'm told,
22: right. The
24: president had strong conversations with the president of China about his support.
22: Right.
24: So the pressure is on. Leave it there.
22: So this is what people should understand on the outside. In case you don't know, and you're very busy, you got two jobs, you got three kids running around, and you might be thinking to yourself, why was the president so nice to the president of China? Here's the thing. The one thing, everyone's got their hot buttons. With the Chinese, they're about respect.
24: That's right.
22: And when you go publicly and say, the tariffs are coming on, you guys better keep your hands off Taiwan, get away from South Korea, stop harassing the Philippine Navy, I know that's how we feel.
24: That's right.
22: But if your goal is to stop all those things, that's not how you do it with them.
24: No.
22: That's why the Biden administration, the first months of their administration, ends up getting blistered by the Chinese. You know, and that Blinken is so weak.
24: Right.
22: Everybody's so weak, getting just blistered verbally in Alaska by the Chinese delegation. The president says, listen, I'm going to give you respect.
24: Right.
22: I'm going to give you the red carpet. Yeah, I'm going to go meet you at Andrews Air Force Base. Oh, that's more than he did for you. So what?
24: Right.
22: The president's about hospitality. What's his goal? We get behind these closed doors. Hey, listen, got the satellite photos. You're doing it. I know you're doing it. Oh, you mean it's other industries and your defense manufacturer? Okay.
24: Yeah.
22: Sure.
24: Yeah.
22: Got to stop. And if you could stop, this is how we're going to be able to help you. Why don't we drop this, drop... So what he does it behind closed doors. And he said, I'm going to meet you again in November, and then I'm going to see you again in December. So that's what he does with things. Same thing with the 7 days. Now, do you think the president wants to release the Strait of Hormuz, watch the oil drop to $70, $80 a barrel? Of course.
24: Right.
22: But in 3 weeks, we're going to have a worse problem.
24: That's right.
22: So he's staring everything down. If it's not the way you would do things, or Clinton, or Obama, or Biden, it doesn't mean they were right and he was wrong.
24: Also, he's delivered results, okay? I mean, there is first of all, I can't believe we're 10 years in and people still don't get the Trump
22: right.
24: foreign policy.
22: I know.
24: Right? He did business with these guys for years. He's the only one that has gotten the Gulf states on our side. He got the hostages. Right? Leaders respect him, even sheeper. But to your point, you can't embarrass these guys unless you're trying to do the stick approach, which sometimes he does, in public. And what he's saying is, give me some flexibility to cut these deals behind closed doors. Now, how we measure this, Brian, is in the coming weeks. What is Iran's actions, right? Because if Iran's actions change and they're completely bled dry of cash, then something happened in that meeting with
22: right.
24: China.
22: So I want you to hear, so a lot of people say, well, what is the plan? So I was listening to Jack Keane on with the great Mark Levin, and here is what we should do. Here's General Jack Keane. And by the way, just got back from Israel. Cut eight.
5: There are IRGC facilities in the areas where these groups are. We get them under arms. They go attack those facilities. We've got Israeli and U.S. air power facilitating that. They take it down. Any reinforcement that comes in, we take it down with air power before it even gets to those forces. People in that community will be out by the tens of thousands, and we do that in more than one place, several places. That will absolutely bring this population alive. We're making it harder than what it is. That is an answer to the challenge of what we're facing.
22: So he's saying when the army comes out to suppress the uprising, mm-hmm. once they're armed up, then we take out the army. Because mm-hmm. then they're going to have to show themselves. They're going to have to get together, mm-hmm. and they're going to move forward.
24: Mm-hmm.
22: And then they're going to expose themselves. That's when we come in with the intelligence of the IDF.
24: Which... we have a lot of intelligence. Johnny Ratcliffe is one of the best in the business. He has the information, not to mention the Mossad. To the general's point though, of us making it harder than it is, Brian, you know why they're making it harder? Because there's a time clock. The time clock, we have the resources, we have the plans on the table. But when you put a timeline deadline on it and you allow an election to impact your decision making, then it becomes a lot more complicated. You remove the barrier of the time. You mm-hmm. open sesame. Then you start firing on all cylinders.
22: And while you're saying that, you know what I'm thinking? Why does the president keep saying this? After the midterms, they're going to start bombing. You know what he's trying to say? I don't care about the midterms.
24: Right.
22: You know what? If it is his deadline in his
24: right.
22: head, he's letting Iran know it's not my deadline.
24: I
22: know you think it's
24: right.
22: my deadline
24: right.
22: because you think you figure out American politics, but you haven't.
24: Well, he also said this, which I thought was significant during his speech to the UN last week. I'm not running again. So you may have thought you understood American politics, but if I lose in the midterms, I'm still the president of the United States. I'm still the commander in chief, which is why he told me about a month ago, is that there will not be any deal after the midterm. Either we're going to come to an agreement now, but after the midterms, all bets are off.
7: Right, and they should know that. So I just wish the president would switch out his negotiators and tell them to focus on where they did really well, Gaza, and take Steve Witkoff and Jared Kushner doing a great job there. Let's land the plane and continue to disarm Hamas. You're rebuilding section by section of Gaza, and just bring back Rubio and his crew to take over from here because they got the most experience of anyone in the country. That's why
24: I don't care how skilled you are. If you have a portfolio of that, no one, even Henry Kissinger, could do a portfolio of this amount of conflicts at one time.
7: No way. It's impossible. So I want you to hear. So the whole thing is about Iran. So the main thing is we have a nuclear weapon. So why are you enriching? If you just said, you keep saying you don't want a nuclear weapon, you want nuclear energy. Okay, do what the UAE did. Mm-hmm. You enrich the uranium outside the country, you bring it into the nuclear mm-hmm. reactor. So to Kristen Welker's credit, she actually asked the question. Cut five. This is to Iran's foreign minister who speaks English.
8: Iran's president said this week that Iran has, quote, never sought nuclear weapons, but Iran has enriched uranium to 60%. That's 20 times more than enriched uranium percentage needed to produce electricity. Why does Iran need a stockpile of 60% enriched uranium?
14: Well, it is a question that we have answered this during the negotiations we had with the U.S. First of all, enriching up to 60% is not illegal. It is still in the framework of NPT and our peaceful program. We have done it for certain purposes, medical purposes, other purposes.
7: Medical purposes,
24: but,
7: no.
24: But also, these people are so inconsistent. Brett Baer asked the president of this, do you guys want a nuclear? He says no, right? So then Brett follows up and said, then why do you need to be enriching at this level? Oh, and he goes, oh, we can decrease. Then you got the foreign minister saying this. These guys are so full of it.
7: Oh, it's crazy.
24: That is such an inconsistency. You do one interview there, it's because that is who they are. The radical Islamists, this is what they do.
7: Right. They don't answer the question, much like El Said.
24: No.
7: So they're asking him, they're saying, if you want a, and Mike Wall says, you know, if they want in a nuclear way, if this is a peaceful nuclear program, why do they bury it?
24: Right.
7: Why is it in the ground?
24: Right.
7: So why, and the pickaxe thing, we don't even know. I'm surprised they didn't bring that up yesterday. We don't even know what's in the pickaxe mountain.
24: Right.
7: And
24: that's
7: the
24: right.
7: thing is, it's almost impossible for us to penetrate. We could do some serious damage.
24: Mm-hmm.
7: I think that's going to be the next operation. I mean, it's got to be.
24: The president has kind of hinted at it. Anytime he says, I don't want to talk about something, that means some stuff is going on.
7: Yeah.
24: So I would take that as his answer.
7: I hear you. I do want you to hear from John Nixon. So John Nixon's one who found Saddam Hussein. He's got this series you got to watch. It's on TNT. And he's the one who was an expert on Iran and Saddam Hussein in the CIA. But he was behind a desk.
24: Mm-hmm.
7: But then the war starts. And he's trying to say, I could help find Saddam Hussein. They couldn't find him. They killed his sons. They couldn't find him. And they go, no, you're a CIA guy. You're an office guy. Then finally they took the CIA and they said, go. And he went in there, and he found him. And he said when he finally got the chance to interrogate Saddam Hussein, he interrogated him more than anybody else.
24: Wow.
7: So he said, in talking to him, he kept saying, essentially, to paraphrase, you think I'm your problem. Iran's your problem. He called them the turbans. So I asked John Nixon, what would you do next, being that you studied Iran, you talked to Saddam, and you're still all over the region? And this is what he said to me on Sunday night, cut 10.
10: Saddam was definitely thought that you cannot trust them at all. And I have a feeling that he was right. The problem is that there is no negotiation with a regime that does not want to negotiate with you and does not want to talk to you and does not want to have relations with you and who sees their power as opposing you and resisting you. That is a very difficult situation, and you're never really going to get anywhere. I used to think that negotiations were the answer. I don't believe that anymore.
24: You know why? Why he says that is because he is astutely aware of the ideology.
7: Right. And the other thing is, we didn't pull the soundbite. I don't know why we didn't pull it on, our staff didn't pull it on One Nation. But he was asked to about, yeah, he was, John Nixon was asked about how, what their role was in the insurgency in Iraq.
24: Mm-hmm.
7: And he says they dominated it. They were the insurgency in Iraq. Without Iran, there would have been no insurgency in Iraq.
24: No.
7: And they remember 603 of our guys. They got the exact number, but thousands more wounded through the EFPs and IEDs. So they organized it all.
24: Yeah. if you want to track the funding, the intel, the weapons of all the radical Islamists around the world, even in Africa,
7: yeah,
24: all linked to Iran. That's what people don't understand. This is bigger than the next election.
7: And I think, don't you think the administration could do a better job of explaining this?
24: Well, they do, but it's they could. They could. They could say, they could make this America first. They could make this is about the country. But I think there are people that were inside of the White House that is advising the president.
7: Get out.
24: Everything is dependent on the midterms. And if you that you may destroy your legacy, I think just the opposite.
7: Lawrence Jones, thanks so much.
24: Thanks,
7: now you
24: Brian.
7: Get some rest. Where you at?
24: Yeah.
7: Back in a moment.
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1: 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From the WJAG and Norfolk Daily News newsroom, I'm Paul Hughes. Early Sunday morning, Norfolk police were dispatched to the 100 block of East Klug Avenue regarding a report of a male who'd been stabbed. Upon arrival, officers located a 17-year-old in the street suffering from multiple stab wounds to his back. The victim was treated at the scene and transported to Faith Health with non-life-threatening injuries. Officers later responded to a residence in the 200 block of West Spruce Avenue after receiving a report of a 16-year-old male who'd said he may have stabbed someone. He was taken into custody without incident. The investigation determined several individuals had been in a garage at the Klug Avenue residence when the suspect allegedly brandished a knife and stabbed the victim multiple times before leaving the area. The suspect was arrested and booked into the Madison County Juvenile Detention Center on first-degree assault and use of

0: years ago was fantastic. First time ever at Old Westbury, the Westbury Music Fair. It's in the rounds. Last time I was there for Lee Bryce, before that Mike Tyson. One sang, one didn't. And it's really cool. So I want to see everybody in person. VIP opportunities remain. Go to BrianKilmeade.com, especially WABC listeners. I know you're in the area. So I look forward to seeing everyone in person. Keep in mind, too, coming up next, Julian Epstein. I want to break down the midterms. I know the Cook Report, and I'll play it for him. Says the House is lost and the jet for the Republicans, and the Senate's in jeopardy. I don't think either chamber's decided yet. 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
3: News. I'm CJ Papa. Ron says, don't blame us in the arrest of five suspects near a British airbase that is used by the U.S. Fox's Stephanie Bennett at the base west of London with more on those in custody.
4: They're all U.K. nationals. They are aged between 23 to 25. We also heard on X from Iran's London embassy. They reject and strongly condemns the claims that they are involved.
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3: Starbase Texas from SpaceX's massive Starship rocket for the first time. The massive spacecraft orbiting the Earth.
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3: That's Fox's Jonathan Seri reporting from Atlanta. 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
9: Monday morning, soybeans and corn are lower, cattle and hogs are mixed. I'm John Perkins with a Brownfield Market Update. 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Stein has yield. Soybeans are sharply lower this morning. China and the U.S. will lower tariffs on some goods, but that does not appear to include soybeans. Parts of the Midwest and Plains will see more harvest delay and rain this week. November beans are down 39 at 1280. January's 38 lower at 1294.5. October bean meal's down 1090 at 363. And October bean oil's 102 lower at 6624. Corn's lower, monitoring harvest activity and those near-term delays in some key growing areas. There's still talk about China buying U.S. corn, and overall demand is solid. December's 10 and 3 quarters lower at 517.5. March is down 10.5 at 531.5. Wheat also sharply lower. Winter wheat planting will see delays, but that soil moisture recharge is beneficial. Ongoing war between Russia and Ukraine continues to limit movement out of the Black Sea. December Chicago's 19 and a quarter lower at 684. Cotton and rice also reacting to the China news, really the lack of details. December's down 7 for the cotton at 82.64. November rice is down 25.5 at 1633. Live and feeder cattle are mixed as they watch the distribution of this week's show list. October live steady at 218.87. December's down 47 at 221.67. October feeders are 65 lower at 334.25. November's down 60 cents at 331.47. And hogs are mixed, mostly lower, adjusting spreads. October is up 55 at 78.77. December leans down 37 at 68.65. And over in the broader market, crude oil is trading at $94 a barrel. The Dow Jones Industrial Average, though, is sharply lower. John Perkins, Brownfield.

0: Democrat.
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7: His mouth to your ears. 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
8: Why not become an independent?
9: Because I'm a lifelong Republican.
10: Democrat.
11: That's a moment right there. That's clippable, ladies and gentlemen.
9: I guarantee you, that's going to break through. That'll get clipped. Yeah, I'm a lifelong Democrat, though.
11: He is, and he was one of those godsends. After Donald Trump won the first time, I remember John Fetterman would be out there in Pennsylvania, and it just stood out because he's such a unique-looking guy, and he's 6'7", whatever he is. And I remember just sitting there and just listening to him talk, and he was on MSNBC nonstop and CNN because he was talking common sense and liberal stuff for his Pennsylvania. And by the way, big rivalry with Shapiro, does not like Shapiro at all. So he ends up beating Dr. Oz and holding onto that Senate seat despite having a stroke. And then somewhere along the way, the whole party just veered away from him. First, they were going to bat for him. He should be able to wear a hoodie. Got to be patient. He had trouble being able to come into work at all. And they were all defending him. And the Republicans are saying, this guy won an election. He doesn't come. Well, he's got to recover. Then he went through a depression. Democrats stood by him. But when he came out of depression and talked openly about it, he, on a lot of issues, he could not understand where the Democrats were coming from. Like, what do you mean you're anti-Israel? What do you mean you're for Iran and the Iran war? What are you talking about? Who thought it was a good idea to open up the border? Why did you pretend that Joe Biden was okay? All the things that we discussed on this show without bringing up whether it was Republican or Democrat. But he stood out so much, everyone stopped talking to him. To the point where when you get to hang out, when you're not on the floor, there's a cloakroom there. Democrats basically stopped talking to him, didn't make him feel welcome there. He goes in the Republican room. So when he says, I've been a lifelong Republican, I think it's a slip. And we heard Julian Epstein come by early and says, I think

0: there. He goes in the Republican room. So when he says I've been a lifelong Republican, I think it's a slip. And we heard Julian Epstein come by earlier and says, I think he's going to go independent. He might.
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3: Fox News, I'm Therese Crowley. Already out on bail, five British men arrested at the U.S. bomber base at RAF Fairford on terror and explosive charges. The five in their 20s, all from boroughs of London. President Trump says intelligence had eyes on them and they meant to do big damage. British counter-terror police say they're considering whether the five were foreign terror proxies. Starbase, Texas.
4: Oh, Starship is orbital.
3: SpaceX launches the 40-story Starship into its first orbital flight despite one engine failing on the way, but mission managers cut the flight in half before its Pacific splashdown at noontime. It's an unmanned shakedown for a lunar landing. From the New Jersey shore to New England, surveying flooding and beach loss from a wicked four-day nor'easter starting to break up. 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
6: Hogs are mostly lower. Soybeans, cattle, and corn are down. I'm John Perkins with a Brownfield Market Update. 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Soybeans and corn are lower, disappointed by the lack of any new sales to China. November beans are down 33.5 at 1285.5. January's 32.25 lower at 13. December corn's down 9.5 at 518.75. March is 8.5 lower at 532.5. Cattle are down, watching the distribution of the show list. October live's a dollar lower at 217.87. December's down 157 at 220.50. October feeders are $1.92 lower at 333.02. And on spread trade and long-term demand questions, October hogs are up 87 at 79.10. December's down a dime at 68.92. Brownfield.
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8: Slight chance for drizzle today.
9: Otherwise, cloudy skies expected.
8: Daytime highs approaching 72. Winds out of the south, 8 to 15 miles per hour.
9: Overcast tonight. Slight chance of rain showers.
8: Lows dip down to about 62.
9: Storms likely tomorrow.
8: Highs level off around 69.
9: Overcast. I'm meteorologist Paul Crombley. For News Talk, WJAG AM 780 and 105.9 FM. Currently, it's 64 degrees.
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2: DJ Hinge has climbed the staircase. He is not going to the mound. He's going to get Justin Verlander's daughter, Genevieve. Of all the pitches he threw from 60 feet 6 inches, the speed at which she ran out to the mound might be the most important thing we've seen today.
3: I gave everything for this. I left home. She's in school and I wasn't there. There's just a level of commitment it takes to be great at something, you know? And I hope she understands. She means the world to me. My family means the world to me. I'm happy that I get the opportunity now to make up for lost time.
4: So Justin Verlander called it a career. And he was probably the best of his generation, or among the best of his generation. Started with the Tigers. He played for the Mets briefly. Mets got rid of him. He still had a lot left. And he called it a career. And at the end, instead of being taken out, he let his manager came out and let his daughter run out. So when he talks about being away, it's not like going to the military, but you are away for 9 months of the year, so you miss first day of school, you miss all these other things. And then when you play almost longer than, you know, almost everybody else can ever imagine playing, almost two decades, there's a lot of sacrifice there. But I think you really saw a great scene at the end of the regular season because the Tigers going nowhere. So you saw that. What a great pitcher he was, what a great draft pick, and what a great attitude he had throughout his career. But now the regular season is finally done, and now we're into the postseason. Wild card round first. And, of course, one of the highlights would be, and I think for the whole country and for the game, Yankees-Red Sox, here we go again. The Red Sox had this incredible. They went from worst to maybe the best team for about a period of 2 months, good enough to finish off in third place. Behind Tampa, behind the Yankees, but with the third best record in the American League, because the rest of the American League was just god-awful and dead, you know, around 500. We'll see. It's a fresh start all the way around. We'll see who ends up. You know, people are just saying, anybody but the Dodgers, please. Yes. Don't forget, go to BrianKilmeade.com, pre-order my book, United in the States. 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
9: Bail was granted in a possible terror plot. Lisa Brady, Fox News. Five men, all British, arrested on suspicion of terror and explosives offenses at a U.S.-run airbase in England yesterday are being released on bail. However, with strict conditions, and they remain under investigation.
10: Head of UK counter-terror policing Lawrence Taylor says officers are looking at every angle.
11: Including that this may be actively committed by proxies or individuals either knowingly or unknowingly working on behalf of a foreign state.
10: RAF Fairford has been used by the US Air Force in bombing missions against Iran.
9: Fox's Jonathan Savage. Indirect talks between the U.S. and Iran are reportedly still happening, even though President Trump rejected Iran's latest ceasefire offer.
12: President Trump is not signing off on an Iranian offer to reopen the Strait of Hormuz as part of a week-long ceasefire. The president says the plan is an act of desperation, arguing Iran is losing badly and on the verge of economic collapse. Iran's foreign minister says only diplomacy will end the conflict, characterizing the U.S. position as a deadlock. Negotiators from both countries are continuing talks through mediators, though an agreement to end the fighting, reopen the strait, and lift a U.S. naval blockade has not been reached.
9: Fox's Jared Halpern at the White House. President Trump not ruling out renewed airstrikes. SpaceX reaches a milestone.
13: Blasting off from the Texas Gulf Coast.
14: 2-1.
13: SpaceX's Starship makes it to Earth orbit for the very first time. The giant capsule has been the subject of a number of test flights to prove the Elon Musk company's designs for a transport ship that will bring Americans back to the moon and then on to Mars.
9: Fox's Evan Brown. However, a malfunctioning engine is cutting this uncrewed mission short, with a splashdown in the Pacific expected soon. 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
20: 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While no one can predict the weather, you can protect your operation. 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
16: From the WJAG and Norfolk Daily News Newsroom, I'm Paul Hughes. Three people were injured Thursday morning in a two-vehicle collision in Platte County. According to the Norfolk Daily News, Platte County Sheriff's deputies responded to an accident shortly after 7:50 a.m. at the intersection of Highway 81 and 467th Street. The accident occurred when a GMC Terrain driven by 73-year-old Susan Arbuthnot of Madison was traveling south on Highway 81 when she slowed to turn west onto 467th Street. A Chevrolet Silverado driven by 22-year-old Hunter Krause of Norfolk also was traveling south on 81 when it struck the rear of the Terrain as Arbuthnot slowed to make the turn. Krause, Arbuthnot, and a minor passenger in Arbuthnot's vehicle were transported by Humphrey Rescue to Faith Health in Norfolk for injuries sustained in the collision. The Northeast Community College Board of Governors approved the college's 2026-27 operating budget during its September 24th meeting. The 2026-27 budget was developed amid continued funding challenges for Nebraska's community colleges. Northeast will receive $788,000 less in state aid for the upcoming fiscal year. The approved 2026-27 tax-supported budget totals just over $80 million, including nearly $60 million in operating expenses and $20 million in building improvements.
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21: Cloudy skies expected today with daytime highs approaching 72. Winds out of the south, 8 to 15 miles per hour. Slight chance of rain showers. Tonight, lows level off around 62. Overcast skies. I'm meteorologist Jennifer Wojcicki for News Talk WJAG AM 780 and 105.9 FM. Right now, 66.
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22: September 28th, and this is AgriTalk. Welcome to AgriTalk. I'm your host, Chip Flory. The grain markets are disappointed by the results of the September summit between U.S. President Trump and Chinese President Xi, and beans are leading the way to the downside. Beans are roughly 35 cents lower. Bean meal is 10 bucks lower, and bean oil, it's less than 100 points lower. Corn, solidly lower. Hard red winter wheat futures are working on 20 cent losses. Cattle complex is mostly higher. Lean hog market is mostly lower, and the cotton market is mixed. We've got Greg Peterson on this morning with the latest trend tracking from Machinery Pete, and then we will talk the diesel market, biodiesel blending, and how the industry is changing to keep pace with growing demand for bio-based diesel. We've got Donnell Rehagen from Clean Fuels Alliance for that conversation. We'll also get to the outlook for this week's Midwest weather with Brett Waltz from BAMWX.com as soon as we get a news update from Haley Bickelhoff. Good morning, Haley.
23: Good morning, Chip. Happy Monday. Did you have a good weekend?
22: Yeah, sort of, kind of. Yeah, it was a good weekend. It was a little rainy. It was a little cloudy, and that was kind of uninspiring. Cyclones lost.
23: That's a tough one.
22: Yeah, the Cubs dropped 2 of 3 to the Sox, and now we got to go to San Diego to play the wild card. So,
23: weekend for you, Chip.
22: Yeah, things could have gone better. Haley,
23: I had a great weekend. It was a little dreary, a little rainy here, but nothing too crazy, so I can't complain about that. Chip, it's been a busy start to the week already, because as of Sunday, yesterday, I guess, the Atlanta Zoo has two new giant pandas from China. And I don't know about you, I've never received a gift of a panda, but sounds like a pretty good gift to me. They'll be on loan for 10 years as part of this agreement. But Chip, really the big news for us, soybeans were absent from the U.S. and China's plan to cut tariffs on about $30 billion of imports from each country. Bloomberg is reporting that the 25 million metric ton commitment is on a separate track that's outside of the Board of Trade. This gives Beijing trading leverage, especially as we head into the midterm elections. So the tariff relief applies for other U.S. agricultural products, Chinese toys, kitchenware, other household goods, coal, and medical equipment.
22: Yeah, the list. And I'll go through some of the things that are on the list at the end of the show today. But the list does include corn and sorghum and pork and ethanol. Doesn't have DDGs on it. But there are some important commodities that are on that list that will see some more favorable trade in the weeks, months ahead. I'm not exactly sure when this is all supposed to start, but the market right now is obviously not happy with the way that the Trump Xi summit went.
23: Exactly. Chip, President Donald Trump said on Sunday also that the administration is still weighing a possible ban on diesel exports. The president tells a Fox News reporter that we're thinking about it very seriously. Bloomberg's reporting that Senator Ted Cruz told refining industry leaders on Friday that the White House had offered assurances that it won't ban U.S. diesel exports. AAA is reporting that diesel is averaging $6.45 per gallon nationally today.
22: Yeah, we will talk about that potential ban with Donnell Rehagen from Clean Fuels Alliance here coming up in just a bit.
23: Well, Chip, today Corteva settled the Federal Trade Commission's antitrust lawsuit, accusing it of using distributor loyalty programs to keep lower-priced generic pesticides out of the market. So the settlement runs for 10 years, and it includes $35 million payments to the 12 states that joined the case. And Chip, if we take a step back here, back in September of 2022, the FTC and 10 states sued Corteva and Syngenta. They accused the two companies of running what the agency called an illegal pay-to-block scheme. So according to the complaint, both companies ran loyalty programs that paid distributors only if the distributors kept their purchases of competing generic pesticides below a very low threshold. The FTC's case against Syngenta is still in litigation, and so is the farmer class action against Syngenta and other defendants. Margie Eckelkamp has this full story up at thedailyscoop.com. I'm sure you might have her on later this week too, Chip,
22: yeah.
23: But definitely a story she's been following for quite a while.
22: Yeah. Oh, absolutely. And she's got great coverage at thedailyscoop.com. Yeah, I get it. I understand what the complaint is, but it's called a loyalty program for a reason. Mm-hmm. So I'm kind of scratching my head over exactly what this all means.
23: Well, Chip, we just talked about the weather a little bit in your area and my area, but the National Weather Service says that today a wave of low pressure over parts of the northern plains will produce showers and thunderstorms with heavy rain over parts of the upper Midwest. There is a slight risk of excessive rainfall over parts of the upper Midwest today into Tuesday morning. Tropical moisture associated with Hurricane Polo may cause flash flooding across parts of eastern Nebraska into western Iowa Tuesday and then into Wednesday. And flooding impacts may also be possible starting midweek across central Texas and southern Oklahoma. Chip, in the meantime, this powerful nor'easter that we've been hearing about is currently drifting near the New Jersey coastline, and it continues to bring coastal impacts through today. And speaking of weather, World Weather Inc. says in a special report that there is nervousness building up in the commodity marketplace about El Nino and its influence on world agricultural production. Obviously, we've been talking about El Nino for a long time now, Chip. But the impact on Brazil's production specifically could be greater than past strong El Nino events because a greater portion of the nation's crop is now produced in the center west. So northeastern Brazil is normally most negatively impacted by El Nino. The region does produce a larger percentage of the crop than the most recent very strong to super El Ninos, Chip.
22: All right. Haley, hey, thank you so much. Appreciate it. Let's take a closer look at the weather. Brett Waltz, BAMWX.com. Brett, welcome back. How you doing, buddy?
0: I'm doing well. Thank you for having me.
22: Good. Okay. We had some moisture over the weekend across the Midwest. I would like to think that maybe the next couple of days there's going to be a little bit of harvest that'll take place. But, boy, it's not a very wide window this first round, is it?
0: No, it's a short window. I really think that by the time we work into late tomorrow, we've got rains working back across Iowa and southern Minnesota and into Wisconsin. So the further east you go, the better off you are. This week you've got more dry time. You have a little bit more of a window. The further west you go, the more of a challenge that it's going to be. And I know as you all were talking about earlier, heavy rain in some cases, especially across Nebraska and western Iowa as we head into the middle part of this week.
22: Yeah. Well, it's already raining up in North Dakota this morning, down into central South Dakota. There's moisture available, isn't there?
0: There is a lot of moisture available. The Hurricane Polo and the remnants of that working up into the United States. Then we have some Gulf moisture that will pull in later this week. I think moisture values are 200 to 300% of the normal in the atmosphere as a whole this week, which can produce a lot of rain.
22: A lot of rain. Okay, let's get past the next 72 hours or so. What does it look like?
0: Well, eventually this rain will start to work to the east, and so areas that have better conditions to start out this week will start to get more active as we head into Thursday, Friday, Saturday, Illinois, Indiana, Ohio. And then we should open up a window where it's a bit quieter across the western Corn Belt. I think that there's an opportunity, especially let's call it between the 4th and the 11th or so of October, for the western belt to dry out and have more windows of opportunity to get out into the fields.
22: Yeah, okay. We didn't get a chance to talk about the southwest down in Oklahoma and the Texas Panhandle, but boy, oh boy, look out down there. There's going to be some heavy rains is what it looks like. Brett, thank you. As always, on Monday mornings, we sure appreciate you.
0: Thank you.
22: All right, Brett Waltz, BAMWX.com. Stay with us. We got Machine Repeat up next here on AgriTalk.
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28: One name says it all. AgriTalk. What more do you need to know?
22: Welcome back to AgriTalk. I'm Chip. Monday morning, time for a conversation with Greg Peterson, Machine Repeat. Hey, good morning, Greg. How are you, buddy?
29: Hey, you doing well, Chip. How are you doing today?
22: Doing just fine. You had a good football weekend. The Gophers won, the Vikings won. It was a good weekend for you up there.
29: It was a good weekend. Folks had to stay up late for our Gophers. They were out in playing University of Washington, so I think the game ended about 1:30 a.m., and I'm a cliffhanger at the end, but yeah, it was worth the staying up late. And then the Vikings, yeah, hey, we're 3-0 up here. We don't quite know what to do with ourselves. So far, so good.
22: Top the NFC North. That's a good spot to be. Tough division, always a tough division, but recently it's been a really tough division.
29: So. Yeah. Yeah. We just got to get our quarterback play going a little bit, and then we'll be all set. But everyone's got issues. It's just like any of us or any farms or any business. Nothing's ever quite perfect, is it?
22: That's right. That's right. All right, let's go ahead and jump into this. Let's hear about the pick of the week. What do you got?
29: Well, the pick of the week quite often of late here has been the tractor I kind of grew up around, the 4440. And there was a sale Friday out in Western Iowa we need to focus on. 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It was a retirement sale. I think it was Dennis and Myrna Johnson, I believe, out of Akron, Iowa. And they had a one-owner 79 model 4440 quad range, 3,651 original hours on it. Zomer always does a great job in their detailed descriptions. They mentioned that the Johnsons, I believe, bought it the spring of 1980 brand new at the John Deere dealer in Onawa, Iowa, and sold for $53,000, which is tied for the 12th highest auction price I've ever seen on a 4440. Now, like I was saying, Chip, we've had a couple 4440s really ring the bell recently. Of course, people remember the one August 29th. Kyle Kelso in Adair, Illinois sold. That was a super kind of a barn find deal, the 1980 model, 1,071 hours.
5: Yeah.
29: That went for $155,000. And then, so that's the all-time high. And then 2 days later in Orleans, Indiana, Beckert Auction sold a 1982 model with 2,837 hours for $91,300. So, I mean, I looked this morning right before we hopped on air, Chip, and I think I've seen over 3,500 4440 sold at auction in my 37 years. And the seven highest ever have all been since November of 22. And I believe the 15 highest auction prices have all come since October of 20. So, you know, take that for what you will. There's a lot of ways that you could chew on that. But bottom yeah. line is the nice ones are just, yeah, going up in value.
22: Yeah. Yeah, there's no doubt about it. I mean, every time that there's a 4440 up for sale, that's you know, got the eye appeal as we talk about the conversation around it on social media is always very interesting and people get excited about it, Greg.
29: Well, they do. You know, there's the old Saab machine repeat rule of 12. We've talked about it over the years, Chip, but just doing this it's one of the things for me that's condensed down just from talking to people and looking at the auction prices. But basically, your favorite tractor when you're 12 years old, and I was 12 years old in 1978 when the 4440 came out. So pretty good chance your favorite tractor when you're 12 years old will kind of sort of always be your favorite tractor. And so now guys like me, if you're 60 and here along comes like the one Friday there in Akron, Ohio, one with what 3,651 hours looked like. You can eat your dinner off the hood. one owner, it's like yeah. And then there, you know, people say 53,000. Well, a couple of things actually. Some people were like, "Wow, that was cheap," and it was like, "Wow, I never thought I'd hear anyone say 53K for a 4440 was cheap." It wasn't. It, you know, like you say, it's the 12th highest ever. Other people say that's crazy to spend that much. But again, same thing. You know, if you're going to go buy that, whatever, 140 horse tractor new, it will be a lot more than $53,000.
22: Right. Exactly. Yep. So that is, that price of new and availability. And availability is something right. that is becoming a bigger and bigger issue. What other highlights have you got there from Akron, Iowa, there on that sale?
29: Yeah, some other great John Deere tractors in Akron Friday, Chip. They had a 74 model 4030 one owner, 6,375 hours for $18,000. And then some older Deere, they had a pair of John Deere 630s, one with a mounted 237 picker, one for $8,100. The other 630 went for $7,500. They had a 530 go for $5,900, an older John Deere 70 for $4,300, and then a 6620 Sidehill Combine for $15,500. So they had a nice lineup of slightly vintage John Deere stuff there in Akron on Friday.
22: Yeah, interesting. Very cool. Very cool. Okay, take us down to Missouri, Carthage, Missouri. What did you find there?
29: Yeah, a couple loader tractors I wanted to highlight. Nice auction Saturday by Circle E Auction. I think it was a farm estate auction for Cooley Farms. A blue and red, so they had a 2019 New Holland T5120. With a loader, only 558 hours on it, so it looked very sharp. You'd expect it to sell well, and it did. $75,000 hard cash at the auction. That's tied for the second highest auction price ever on a New Holland T5120. And right on down the line, they had a 20 model John Deere 6120M with a loader and 454 hours, one owner. And again, you'd expect it to do well, and it did. It brought $119,000. Now, that's the fifth highest auction price I've ever seen on a 6120M with a loader, but very tight group in there because the highest ever was 122.5 just back a little over a year ago, July 12th of 25 in Rogers, Ohio. But that was a 23 model with only 65 hours in a loader. So here you have one Saturday, 454 hours in a 20 model, bringing 119. So very strong price, I thought.
22: Yeah, yeah. The influence of the livestock trade is still very evident in those loader tractors, isn't it?
29: Yeah, it is. And, you know, just that horsepower range, too. Even when we see these type tractors sold without a loader, they're just, you know, they nothing against the big, huge monsters, the 700-plus horse ones or whatever, but these, you know, the 120, 150 horse, they're just more versatile. And yeah. We'll get another good test of the market this Saturday, Chip. I'll actually be out in Southington, Ohio, covering and filming a sale for Chalkers Auction and Equipment, a big consignment sale. I've been following those guys for years, so it'll be fun to get out there and watch them do their thing. If you're in the area, come on out. Be there Saturday all day. But they've got a John Deere 6430 Premium, no loader, but the thing only's got 1,413 hours on it, coming off a local farm retirement auction. So, again, even these type tractors with the loader or without, yeah, they've been very, very, very strong now for, gosh, you know, I'd say 3 years and show no signs of slowing down.
22: Right. Right. Okay. Okay. Hey, you had Moving Iron Summit in Louisville last week. How was it? What was the vibe down there in Louisville?
29: Yeah, it was really, really fun to be down there. Event our friend Casey Seymour started 13 years ago to kind of get used equipment managers from dealerships together to talk about, back then, initially the problems of the excess inventory back in the last downturn, 2013, 14, 15. The event has continued, so it was fun to go down and talk to dealers and auctioneers last week, Chip. And I think the key thing, you mentioned it earlier when we were talking here this morning, the supply issue of used equipment has definitely come to the fore. It's not like every dealer is pinched for level of used, but I talked to a number again that told me, Pete, I can't believe I'm saying this, but I wish we had more good used equipment to sell. So that's the number one thing. One thing, some stats I shared with the folks on Friday when I was able to speak to them. Some of the back-end data we see with MachineryPete.com is interesting. So we've seen a 28.8% jump in the number of machinery auctions through mid-September here in 26. And you know, that makes sense. Farmers were under a lot of pressure. More older farmers retiring, more downsizing auctions to keep your banker happy. But despite the big jump in the number of auctions, the number of 1 to 2 year old equipment units is down just huge versus 2 years ago. So down 84% total versus 2 years ago. And if you talk combines, they're down 75%. So when we see a 1 or 2 year old nice tractor, combine, whatever, hit the auction market now, that's why I think they've been selling a little stronger than people thought because, again, like you said, it's kind of a supply issue.
22: Yeah, it has definitely gotten to it. And with the production schedule that the equipment manufacturers are running right now, it's going to be tight for a few years on that late model equipment out on the used market. No doubt about it. Greg, travel safe, and we will talk to you again soon. Thanks, buddy.
29: Sounds great, Chip. Have a good week.
22: All right. That is Greg Peterson, Machinery Pete. Stay with us. We're talking the biodiesel market with Donnell Rehagen from Clean Fuels next.
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22: Joining us now, ProFarmer economist Lane Acree. Lane, the grain markets were unimpressed with the results of the meeting between Trump and Xi, weren't they?
9: Yeah, there's no doubt about that. We didn't get that 10% tariff reduction, and I think traders were looking for

0: between Trump and Xi, weren't they?
1: Yeah, there's no doubt about that. We didn't get that 10% tariff reduction. I think traders were looking forward to hopefully seeing private buyers in China being able to buy U.S. soybeans unhindered. Didn't get it. State-owned entities still able to buy them tariff-free, but not a lot of rhetoric around ag in general. We did see a drop in some tariffs on grain, corn, sorghum, meats, but no real details about any of those additional purchases outside of soybeans either. So we're seeing selling across the complex today. December corn down 9.25 at 519. Breaking down technically, we talked on Friday about needing a key reversal off those intraday lows. We got it, but today we're kind of negating that bullish rebound that we saw on Friday. Novi beans down 33.5, 1285.5. Meal and soil both sharply lower. December SRW wheat down 16 in the order, 686.5. So heavy selling across the complex, technically looking very bearish at this point.
0: Yeah, okay. Well, the cattle complex turned early slight losses into some extended losses here at mid-morning. What's going on?
1: Yeah, we're continuing to slide. A lot of concerns about more ice raids in the southern packing plants and weighing on slaughter last week. Sounds like it could be more of the same, but right now we're down 70 points. October FATS 218, 175. Feeders favoring the downside as well. We're down 130 in that November contract, 330, 675. Hogs, we're pretty mixed here at mid-morning. The nearby contracts are up, but December's down just a quarter at 69. Cash market continues to slide there.
0: Thanks, Lane. That is Pro Farm.
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0: Welcome back to AgriTalk. I'm Chip. Glad you're with us. Boy, I tell you what, we have been talking a lot about the fuel markets and the diesel market in particular for the past couple of weeks with everything that is happening there, and we are going to continue the conversation right now with Donnell Rehagen. Donnell, of course, is the CEO of the Clean Fuels Alliance America, joins us right now. Donnell, it is good to talk to you again. How are you?
7: I'm doing well, Chip. It's good to be with you this morning.
0: Good. I'm going to start just a little bit, you know, maybe a little bit off target from what we will be talking about, but the market is trying to figure out whether or not the administration is going to go through with this ban on diesel exports, what a ban might look like. Are you hearing anything, Donnell?
7: Well, probably, Chip, nothing more than you guys are hearing. Lots of conversation about that, lots of speculation about that as well. You know, the administration certainly wants to do something to help farmers, particularly here at harvest time with the high diesel prices, and we in the clean fuels industry feel like we're doing our part, pumping 10% of the whole entire diesel pool into the marketplace. So hopefully helping to keep those prices down as much as possible.
0: Yeah. Yeah. Okay, let's talk about that capacity, because the capacity, boy, you go all the way back to when we got the RVOs announced for 26, 27. The capacity has been expanding, hasn't it, Donnell?
7: It sure has in our industry, for sure, and I think we've even seen it in the feedstock industry, you know, with this recent announcement of soybean crush expansion from CHS, going to bring more soybean oil, more meal into the domestic industry. And Chip, that's exactly what the RFS, you know, was intended to do, to create opportunities for investment in rural economies, in agriculture, and producing more fuel here in the United States of America. And so

0: happy to be doing that. And this RFS, as you mentioned, really was a springboard to increase production of fuels, increase demand of feedstocks, and now we're seeing increased investment in additional soybean crush.
1: Yeah, yeah. That crush plant up there, that's a big one, Donnell. I mean, they're talking about using more than half of the Wisconsin bean crop at that place, aren't they?
0: I think well more than half, if I understand things right. And isn't that a wonderful story for the farmers and the growers in that region?
1: Well, it'll change their life.
0: Change, absolutely, absolutely. And so CHIP is kind of one of the full circle of what an industry like ours in the clean fuel can do by simply creating and sending signals to increase demand and production of those fuels. Look what it's doing for agriculture, for growers, for processors on the feedstock side.
1: Yeah. There's been a couple of attempts to kind of rattle the confidence of the industry, you know, some of the SREs and so on. But confidence seems good right now, Donnell, that support for biomass-based diesel is going to be strong going forward, and the investment is rolling along.
0: Well, I think some of the reason for that is that, you know, the signals from this administration have been very consistent in support of growth for the domestic biofuels industry and what that means for our nation's farmers. And so even with these small refinery exemptions that you talk about, this administration has supported the RFS by insisting that they will reallocate those small refinery exemptions that they grant to the oil and gas refiners. They'll put those volumes straight back into the RFS. And so that's where that confidence I think the market has,
1: yeah,
0: that this RFS, this RVO that we're working under is real and is going to be defended by the administration, and we can count on those numbers. And when you have that kind of consistency and message and that commitment, I think that's exactly when investment really happens, and that's exactly what we're seeing today.
1: Yeah, yeah. I found it interesting. In the editorial that you penned here this last week to the Washington Post, is that what it was to?
0: The Washington Times.
1: Washington Times, okay.
0: Yeah.
1: I found it interesting that you focused on, at least a little bit, on expansion in Hawaii. I mean, if we're developing production capacity in Hawaii, Donnell, we've gone, that's true nationwide right there.
0: Well, it just goes to show you how important energy is in an economy like ours here in the United States. And Chip, you and I have had this conversation before about, you know, at least my belief that dependable and reasonable energy prices are so important to the economy here in the United States. And Hawaii, you know, obviously kind of sits out there by itself, and so have always had these challenges of accessing dependable energy. And so having renewable diesel, and they've had biodiesel produced in Hawaii for a long time, but having those complements the oil and gas refining that is needed to keep a state like Hawaii churning along.
1: Cool. Very cool. And then talk to me about what Montana Renewables is doing, because when they've been a leader in sustainable aviation fuel production for quite some time, but man, oh man, they're going to complete a 200 million gallon per year SAF facility. That'll make them a clear leader, won't it?
0: Well, Montana Renewables is among the leaders. They may not be the largest in the United States, but this expansion that they talked about here will definitely move them well up the ladder. And so the United States is still the global leader in the production of sustainable aviation fuel. And Montana Renewables, Diamond Green Diesel, and Port Arthur, Texas are among those leaders. And so this, again, from Montana Renewables is a response to a signal that the government has sent that says we want more SAF production. And so I applaud them at Montana Renewables being a bit of a pioneer. You know, we've progressed through producing biodiesel. Now we're producing renewable diesel as an industry, and SAF is sort of that third piece. And so Montana Renewables and, as I said, Diamond Green Diesel are the 1-2 punch here in the United States for sustainable aviation fuel production. And so that's their expansion.
1: Very cool. Very cool. In June, biodiesel and renewable diesel producers used 1.55 billion pounds of domestic soybean oil. Put some perspective on that for us, Donnell. How much is that?
0: Well, if you'd annualize that volume, you're talking about 19-plus billion pounds of soybean oil in a year. And so, you know, keep in mind, currently soybean crush production, my understanding, produces about 31, 32 billion pounds. So the biofuels industry has now surpassed the food industry as the number one consumer of soybean oil here in the United States. And we were talking earlier about CHS's expansion to add more crush, which means more oil. So these signals are so important to the grower, the soybean growers and the soybean crushers out there that are being fed from this RFS and from this administration that's very clearly supporting more and more production.
1: Okay, it's supporting more and more production, but give me a peek into the future for me. And does demand continue to rise at the pace that we've seen over the past 2-3 years, or does it start to kind of cap off a little bit and slow down?
0: Well, I think it's all dependent on where policy goes. You know, we've seen some ups and downs over this decade of the 2020s. So we started out with a very shallow, small RFS that kind of capped us a little bit in the early years, 2021, 2022, 2023. Now we're seeing this RFS in 26, 27 be one that really stretches the industry and sends almost a contradictory signal to the lower volumes that we saw before. So if you were asking me to predict, will we see this kind of growth over the next 3 to 5 years? I think this is one of those questions that we have to wait and see where the administration is going to land on this next RVO, which will be for 28 and 29 and beyond.
1: Yeah. And Donnell, I mean, we've got to at least mention this. There's another major user of fuel that is coming into the renewables, and that's the maritime industry, is going to be looking for more and more marine fuel coming from biofuels, correct?
0: You got it. And I think they find themselves in a lot of the same spot where the airlines are. And so we were talking about sustainable aviation fuel earlier. And there's really not easy ways to decarbonize those forms of transportation when you think about big marine vessels and airplanes. And so we are increasingly seeing interest growing from the maritime industry to look at the existing liquid renewable fuels that are simply drop-ins to those large engines that they have moving vessels across the water. And so it's very simple. It's just a matter of finding an access to those fuels. And that's where a growing industry like ours is so important to the efforts of the maritime industry.
1: Okay. We started off the conversation with conversation about exports of diesel fuel. What does the export picture, the export future look like for bio-based diesel out of the U.S.?
0: Well, we're now viewed as just a diesel fuel, utilized in diesel engines. And so all around the world, the export markets from here in the United States are pulling more and more of our fuels. So we encourage that access to those export markets. I mean, ideally, we would see those fuels produced here in the United States with feedstocks that were produced here in the United States, and then those fuels consumed here in the United States. But as we all know, those export markets are very important to viability of production, and that's true of agriculture, and it's certainly true of our industry as well.
1: Yeah, and with the amount of uncertainty that is out there with the war between Russia and Ukraine and the war between the U.S. and Iran, the foreign countries' demand for U.S. biofuels, whether we're talking about bio-based diesel or ethanol, it's never been stronger, Donnell. It's pretty remarkable.
0: Yeah, that's exactly right. I mean, I certainly wish some of the conflicts around the globe would get settled and we could all return to a little bit more normalcy, but it's certainly true in times like these that an industry like ours plays an increasing role, not just here domestically, but all around the globe.
1: Donnell, great conversation. It's a fun time. I mean, this is an exciting time for the bio-based diesel industry, and I'm glad that you're here to help us gain some clarity. Thank you, Donnell.
0: Great to be here, Chip. Thanks.
1: Donnell Rehagen.

0: hear more, visit dan.democrat. That's dan.democrat. 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
7: You know, there's a lot of things. Yield loss is obviously, that's what everybody asks is, what can you get for an increase in your yield? And studies have shown our farmer in Illinois, Greg Farms, they saw basically a 15 bushel per acre increase in the pinch rows, the affected rows between the tractor and the planter, just by putting RLSWs on the tractor versus the conventional 4-rated duals. And, you start adding that up, 15 bushels per acre over 80 acres versus 2,000 acres, that adds up pretty fast. I think that's what people really see, the big side of it. The interesting one that everybody just gives up because of it's a price of doing business is on the end rows. So you've got to make the turn on the end rows. That's just, again, part of doing business. And, again, with Greg Farms, he noticed in his end rows that he had previous year picked up almost 13 bushels per acre just in the end rows in a field. There's about 9 acres of end rows in an 80-acre field. So that additional revenue really starts adding up. We're trying to look into places where you don't normally look. And, again, end rows is one that you just... Everybody knows the yield map's going to be red in the end rows. But with the LSW technology, we're able to kind of green those up a little bit and pick up the crumbs on the end rows and actually, make an impact on your bottom line.
6: 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Scott, where can listeners go for more information on this?
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6: Thank you, Scott. That is Scott Sloan, Global Ag, LSW Product Manager at Titan International.
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6: Welcome back to AgriTalk. Let's talk a little bit more about what is going on with these markets. Corn, Deese down 7 3/4, 520.5. November down 32.5, 1286.5. That fall below $13 in the November soybean contract is more than a little bit concerning. I mean, we've only been below $13 on a closing basis, once. Since September 1. Look at that. Well, that's easy. Since September 1, we have closed below $13 once. We are below the low that was posted that day, and we are at risk of doing some technical damage here. Well, we've done some technical damage to the bean market here today. Opened steady near the high of the day, and we are trading lower. We're actually trading off the low of the day right now. We've got a low of 1279 and a quarter, trading it at 1286, so about 7 cents off the lows here in November soybeans. It's one of those days that will be trend setting for us for a while. The next level of support that we need to watch goes back to that July 24 high. That was at 1256 and a half. If this week we get a close below 1256 and a half, we're going to have to watch out there for that as well. Now, we talk about bean basis, and there's been a tremendous basis push, and I kind of made a halfway joke about it on Friday, but it's absolutely true. The easiest time for the cash market to rally is when farmers don't have any product to sell. And that's the reason that the bean basis has been doing what it's doing. So for everybody out there that thinks, geez, look at that, guys are making a buck over the November contract or the January contract, no. There's very, very, very little beans being sold because there's just very few beans that are still available to be sold. Guys that had great plans to plant, you know, some shorter season varieties, plant them early, get them mature early, maybe give up a little bit on yield, get out there and get it harvested to grab some of that early harvest basis strength that seems to develop every year. The weather kind of derailed those plans, and now first one in muddy conditions, if they can get beans out that are in decent condition, got to keep them in good condition as they're going through the combine and into the truck and trailer and everything. But if you can deliver higher quality beans, you're going to be able to take advantage of some of the basis push that is out there. But boy, I'd hate to be a co-op that thought, all right, well, you know, for October 1, let's line up a unit train and get beans moving. That's going to be tough to fill. That's going to be very, very difficult to fill. We've got some rains that are coming in and going to create some problems for us. Now, why so much pressure on the bean market? Why so much pressure on corn, on wheat? Trade just generally wants to be disappointed about the meeting between President Trump and President Xi. And now I'm going to pull some from Wiesmeyer's coverage, Jim Wiesmeyer from Wiesmeyer's Perspectives podcast, pull a little bit from his coverage here over the weekend. China's newly released list of U.S. products eligible for consideration for lower tariffs includes corn, soy, sorghum, wheat, rice, cotton, beef, pork, poultry, dairy products, and ethanol. But the documents contain a significant distinction for agricultural markets. Soybeans for planting are included, so soybean seed, while non-seed soybeans, the beans that are crushed for food and fuel use, are absent from that list. Soybean oil and soybean meal are listed. So this is an interesting reaction, and we are going to continue to get more information about exactly what it means will be flowing out. And I've seen some comments about, you know, show me a world where corn exports into China work right now. It's, you got to add the political factor in here. I'm not saying that China is going to just blindly buy U.S. corn. I'm not saying that. I'm not saying that it's going to happen in a big, you know, in a huge scale, because there are other quotas in place on U.S. corn moving into China that we need to continue to monitor as well, that will limit the potential impact there. But there's going to be some purchases, and we will have to, it, it's, it's going to be a prove-it attitude from the market, which I think it should be going forward. But, boy, once we see that first daily export sales announcement of corn to China or first daily export sale of wheat to China, we're going to be trying to, you know, there's going to be a lot of head scratching. How does this work out financially? And it may not. It may not. But when we're dealing with political issues like we are dealing with, something that we need to watch very closely. President Trump is going to be making an announcement this afternoon. I think it's 1 o'clock Central Time. And everybody earlier today was wondering what the heck this is going to be. Well, it's kind of been slipped out there now. I think it was the Des Moines Register that had it first. Reading from the Des Moines Register, Republican President Donald Trump is set to announce Monday, September 28th, that Mesabi Metallics will build a $15 billion steel mill in eastern Iowa. The White House has confirmed that. And according to the White House, it will be the largest steel plant in American history and will create 1,750 permanent jobs in Iowa. I did speak with a lawmaker, text with a lawmaker very briefly from Iowa, and he said it looks like there is going to be a special session on Friday for Iowa lawmakers to take up a potential tax package to provide some additional incentives to get that that plant into the state. All right, thank you so much for listening today. Come back this afternoon. Ted Seifert and Mike Steenhoek will have a conversation with Michelle Rook. Tomorrow morning, Senate Ag Committee Chairman, Senator John Bozeman on AgriTalk.
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17: To remain under investigation in the UK, I'm Lisa Brady, Fox News. But all five have been released on bail after their arrests near a U.S.-run airbase in England yesterday.
18: Police say they are subject to stringent conditions on their movement and contact with others. But this investigation is very much underway still, and they still need to be in the area.
17: Fox's Stephanie Bennett.
18: Just after midnight yesterday, a local farmer returning home from a party called police after spotting three suspicious vehicles and multiple men wearing masks and hoods. It happened in the town of Welford. That's 100 miles west of London, just outside RAF Fairford, where we're standing right now, a base used by the U.S. Air Force in its campaign against Iran.
19: The five suspects, all young British men, were arrested on suspicion of terrorism and explosives offenses. Iran has called any base used to attack it a legitimate target. However, Iran's embassy in London rejects any claim of involvement. Meantime, Iran's foreign minister says only diplomacy will end the conflict with the U.S. after President Trump rejected Iran's latest ceasefire offer, which had conditions including lifting a U.S. naval blockade. But talks continue through mediators. A milestone SpaceX mission ends early with Starship splashing down in the Pacific about 7 hours earlier than planned after getting into orbit for the first time.
20: They lost one of their engines on the way up. At first, they were concerned that they might have to call off their orbital insertion, but then they did the poll of all of the engineers in charge, and they all voted that it was a go for orbit.
19: Fox's Jonathan Sari. While in orbit, Starship delivered Starlink satellites before cutting short a planned 6 full laps around Earth. The uncrewed mission aimed at proving the craft's readiness for NASA's Artemis moon program. 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
22: Soybeans, corn, and cattle are lower. 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I'm John Perkins with a Brownfield Market Update. 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Disappointed by the details we do have at the recent China trade meeting. November beans are down 30 and three quarters at 1288 and a quarter. January is down 30 at 1302 and a half. December corn, 6 1/4 lower at 522. March is down 6 1/4 at 535 and three quarters. Live and feeder cattle are lower ahead of this week's direct trade. October live is down 77 at 218.10. December's 105 lower at 221.10. October feeders are down 237 at 332.55. And hogs are mixed, mostly lower on spread trade and demand questions. October's 50 higher at 78.72. December's 5 lower at 68.97. Brownfield.
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6: WJAG. Good afternoon, Northeast Nebraska. This is the Noon Report live from the Farmers Pride Studios, downtown River Point in Norfolk. Pack of Bang coming up, we have your news headlines. It's brought to you by Faith Health here in Norfolk. Following news, I'll take a look at Brownfield's Midday Livestock Report and the commodity updates. And I'll be back with a look at our sports update. Then it's the Fox Business Report Extension Educator. And as always, we end our day with the funeral announcements. It's all straight ahead. Skywatch weather, those coming up in 60 seconds.
0: The founding fathers of the United States protected freedom of the press because they believed a free and independent press was essential to preserving liberty and preventing government abuse, holding leaders and candidates accountable, and keeping citizens informed. Democracy depends on the public having access to accurate information before voting and participating in government. In the spirit of the Fourth Estate, the Norfolk Daily News and News Talk WJEG presents Decision 2026, a candidate forum Tuesday, October 6th in the Norfolk City Council chambers. From 5:30 till 7 p.m., candidates for Norfolk City Council will be questioned by our reporters, followed by candidates for the Norfolk Public School Board of Education from 7 until 8:30. The forum will be carried live on News Talk WJAG, WJAG.com, and on the Norfolk Radio app. The public is invited to attend. 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
2: All right, not too bad of a day out yesterday for late September. 61 was all our high, though, so maybe a little on the chilly side for some. We had that just before 12:50 in the afternoon. 59 was our low. We had that about 9:20 in the morning, so not too much of a difference temperature-wise. Midnight to midnight, we did get close to 0.3 inch of moisture here at the airport. It puts us above normal for the month by a little over a half an inch. On the year, we're still below normal by about 1.9 inches. Rain chances, guess what? They are coming back starting about probably tomorrow morning is going to be the best chance. Tomorrow through all the way through Wednesday, actually, and even Wednesday night, we could get quite a bit of moisture. Extended forecast coming up here in just a moment. Normal high for today is 74. Record of 94 was set back in 1956 and tied again in 1990. 47 is the normal low. Record of 27 was set back in 1984. Sunset this evening will be at 7:22. Tomorrow sunrise at 7:21 with sunset tomorrow evening set for 7:20. Today we're going to be heading for a high of about 72 degrees, so quite a bit warmer than yesterday. Winds out of the south, 8 to 15 miles an hour under overcast sky conditions. Tonight, a small chance rain showers could come through. Probably not going to amount to much through the midnight hour, maybe a couple hundredths of an inch of that in a low of 62. Tomorrow, though, during the day, looking at about 69 for a daytime high, that's where we could see a close to 0.4 inch of moisture. Best chance of rain's going to come, and the most looks like it's going to come Tuesday night. They're talking 1.4 inches possible in a low of 62. 68 for daytime high on Wednesday with another 1.1 inches possible for rainfall. 57 for overnight low Wednesday night. Maybe another 0.3 inch could fall as well. Thursday, we're looking at high about 62. Winds shift to the north about 10 to 20 miles an hour. 47 for overnight low Thursday night. And we're just going to hang out in the low 60s. So we head into the weekend, 62 Friday, 63 Saturday, 62 on Sunday. Around the Cornhusker State this hour, let's update those temperatures. It looks like our warm spot, 70 degrees. You have that in McCook along with North Platte and Ainsworth. 64 is your cool area. That is out in, looks like, Alliance along with Hastings. Close at home, 68 in Wayne, excuse me, along with Albion at 66 in O'Neill, Columbus, Fremont, along with here in downtown Norfolk. News is coming up after this message from Atkinson Livestock.
3: Hello, this Tuesday, September 29th, will be the barbecue auction here at the Atkinson Livestock Market. Going to get started on the weigh-ups at 9 a.m., yearlings at noon, followed by the spring calves. On the yearlings, Clark Ranch with 75 black white-faced heifers coming off grass at 8 to 900 pounds. Dave Sidek, 36 black steers coming off grass at 8 to 9, plus 150 head of pregged open heifers. On the spring calves, Taylor Lennon cattle, 395 head of black and Charlet steers, 5 to 675, 210 Charlet heifers, 5 to 6.5. Ben Winger, 110 black steers and heifers, 4 to 6. Mark Free, 75 black steers, 5 to 6.5. Wickersham and Hewitt, 60 steers and heifers, 4.5 to 6. Brad Larson, 50 black white-faced steers, 475 to 6. Jeremy Hampton, 42 black steers and heifers. Sarah Crumrine with weaned steers and heifers, 5.5 to 7.25. Plus several more. 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That's 300 head of yearlings and 1,200 spring calves Tuesday, September 29th at the Old Reliable Atkinson Livestock Market.
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5: And I'm Paul Hughes. 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
4: The intersection of Broch Avenue and 3rd Street will be closed today and tomorrow as work continues on the Illuminate River Point Festoon Lighting Project. The closure is expected to be mostly continuous, with crews hoping to reopen the intersection by Tuesday afternoon. Motorists are encouraged to use an alternate route and use caution when traveling near the work area.
5: Omni Engineering was scheduled to begin asphalt paving on 37th Street north of Benjamin today. Crews also plan to begin asphalt paving on El Dorado Road today. Access to driveways will be limited during those paving operations. Residents who are asked to plan accordingly and allow additional time when traveling through the work zones.
4: Early Sunday morning, Norfolk police were dispatched to the 100 block of East Klug Avenue regarding a report of a male who had been stabbed. Upon arrival, officers located a 17-year-old in the street suffering from multiple stab wounds to his back. The victim was treated at the scene and transported to Faith Health with non-life-threatening injuries. Officers later responded to a residence in the 200 block of West Spruce Avenue after receiving a report of a 16-year-old male who stated he may have stabbed someone. He was taken into custody without incident. The investigation determined several individuals had been in a garage at the Klug Avenue residence when the suspect allegedly brandished a knife and stabbed the victim multiple times before leaving the area. The suspect was arrested and booked into the Madison County Juvenile Detention Center on first-degree assault and use of a deadly weapon to commit a felony. The Norfolk police are asking for your help in locating the weapon used as it was discarded between the 100 block of East Klug and the 200 block of West Maple. If you locate the weapon, please do not touch it and immediately call the Norfolk Police Division at 402-644-8700.
5: Sunday morning, Norfolk police were dispatched to a residence in the 900 block of Georgia Avenue regarding two people reportedly sleeping in a garage. The individuals left the area prior to the officer's arrival, but were located a short time later. One of the individuals, identified as Eric McCovery, age 20, of Norfolk, was found to have an active felony warrant out of Texas. Officers apprehended McCovery, and he was transported to the Madison County Jail. During the subsequent investigation, officers were advised that McCovery had been involved in an argument with residents of the home on Georgia Avenue and had been looking for a firearm he believed had been taken from him while he was sleeping. The residents later contacted Norfolk police after locating a firearm where McCovery had been sleeping, and investigators determined it was connected to an incident earlier that morning at Casey's on Benjamin Avenue, where a vehicle's windshield had been damaged by a gunshot. A spent 9mm shell casing was recovered from the vehicle, and investigators located a 9mm cartridge casing near the Casey's dumpsters. The firearm, a 9mm handgun, was determined to have been reported stolen. McCovery was arrested for the Texas warrant, possession of a firearm by a prohibited person, possession of a stolen firearm, and discharging a firearm at a vehicle. He was also cited for resisting arrest, obstructing a peace officer, two counts of criminal mischief, trespassing, and minor in possession of alcohol.
4: Three people were injured Thursday in a two-vehicle collision in Platt County. According to the Norfolk Daily News, Platt County Sheriff's deputies responded to the accident shortly after 7:50 a.m. at the intersection of Highway 81 and 467th Street. The accident occurred when a GMC Terrain driven by 73-year-old Susan Arbuthnot of Madison was traveling south on Highway 81 when she slowed to turn west onto 467th Street. A Chevrolet Silverado driven by 22-year-old Hunter Krause of Norfolk also was traveling south on Highway 81 when it struck the rear of the terrain as Arbuthnot slowed to make the turn. Krause, Arbuthnot, and a minor passenger in Arbuthnot's vehicle were transported by Humphrey Rescue to Faith Health in Norfolk for injuries sustained in the collision. An adult passenger in the Silverado was not injured.
5: Last week, Nebraska U.S. Senator Deb Fischer, a member of the Senate Agriculture Committee, spoke on the Senate floor in support of the Agricultural Act of 2026, also known as the Farm Bill. Fischer told her colleagues the last time Congress passed a full Farm Bill was in 2018, and that it had expired in 2023.
7: A lot has changed over the past 8 years, and the farm economy looks vastly different. To be frank, America's farmers and ranchers are struggling. Drought, high input costs, and low yields have made it a very trying time. These producers are in dire need of a modern farm bill, and we owe it to them, the people who feed, fuel, and clothe us all.
5: Earlier this month, the Senate Ag Committee advanced the bill, which includes securing permanent year-round E15, expanding access to precision agricultural tools, improving tribal nutrition programs, and protecting federal conservation funds from foreign exploitation.
4: The former head of the Nebraska Republican Party has launched a petition effort for a fuel tax holiday. Eric Underwood, with Advocates for All Nebraskans, told News Talk WJAG he filed to deliver annual relief for all Nebraskans. He said something has to be done at the local level while we deal with national and international implications on our gas prices.
8: We're taxed on fuel just as much as we're taxed on everything else. And where is that all located in? State statutes. The people can amend state statutes just as much as senators, and that's what this fuel taxation holiday petition would do. It would amend state statute 66-489 to cut fuel tax during a seasonal window. I call it the harvest season, between September 1st and Halloween, October 31st.
4: Underwood said he hopes his idea creates a mindset for a discussion about a fuel tax holiday and state senators put it forth as a bill in the next legislative session. You can hear Underwood's entire conversation with Jeffrey Steffen on the Morning News podcast page at WJAG.com.
5: Average gasoline prices across Nebraska rose sharply over the past week, increasing 9.7 cents per gallon to an average of $4.36 per gallon, according to a survey of 1,150 stations released Monday by Gas Buddy. Gas Buddy reported a wide range of prices across the state. The cheapest gasoline in Nebraska was selling for $3.87 per gallon on Sunday, while the most expensive posted prices of $5.34 per gallon, a difference of $1.47 per gallon. That's news from the WJAG and Norfolk Daily News Newsroom, brought to you by Faith Health. I'm Paul Hughes.
4: And I'm Bill Seifert. Still ahead, we have the Brownfield Livestock and Commodity Updates and the WJAG Sports Update. But first, Skywatch Weather.
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10: Cloudy skies expected this afternoon with daytime highs approaching 72. Southerly winds 8 to 15 miles per hour. Slight chance for showers. Tonight, lows level off around 62. Cloudy skies expected. I'm meteorologist Jennifer Wojcicki from News Talk WJAG AM 780 and 105.9 FM. Currently 66.
11: I'm Jordan Rubio and I'm from Omaha, Nebraska. I had gotten into a skateboarding accident, and after surgery that had failed, I was recommended to this hospital and Dr. Mike because I was told that this was a very rare type of injury. He harvested some bone from my knee and had applied it to my scaphoid bone. They brought me a long way from where I was at. Faith Health has been very attentive to me in my stay.
12: 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Bids and asking prices have not surfaced. The bulk of the week's business is likely going to hold out until sometime Thursday or Friday. Deals last week were limited, and through the end of the day Friday, there hadn't been much trade reported. Dress deals in the north range from $345 to $350. Box beef was higher at midday with solid demand for light offerings. Choice up $2.71 at $381.54. Select was $1.86 higher at $357.62. In Nebraska last week, steers sold $2 to $8 lower, and yearling steers were steady to $6 higher. Receipts were down from the most recent sale and down on the year. Medium and large one feeder steers, 559 to 599 pounds, brought $412.50 to $447. Medium and large one feeder heifer, 701 to 749 pounds, brought $336 to $355. Cash hog prices at the major directs were not reported at midday. There were just a handful of negotiated purchases. Leverage remains with processors, and they've continued to move needed numbers without having to get too aggressive in their procurement efforts. The trade remains largely focused on demand, and while there have been some bright spots when it comes to both global and domestic markets, there are still lingering concerns about long-term strength. The five-day rolling average for barrows and gilts at the National Daily Direct is 79.72. Butcher hog prices at the Midwest cash markets are steady at $60. At Illinois, slaughter sows were steady with moderate demand for light to moderate offerings at $43 to $55. Barrows and gilts were steady with moderate demand for moderate offerings at $53 to $63. And pork values were higher at midday, up 52 cents at $87.26. Picnics, hams, and loins were all higher, while ribs, bellies, and butts were down. For the latest in ag news, markets, and weather, go to brownfieldagnews.com. I'm Megan Grebner for Brownfield.
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22: Soybeans, corn, and cattle are lower. Hogs are mixed. I'm John Perkins with a Brownfield Market Update. When it comes to short stature corn, it all started with Stein. For decades, they've been focused on unique hybrids that deliver top yields. Stein invented short stature corn, then they perfected it. Soybeans are lower today on fund and technical selling. China and the United States will lower tariffs on some goods. That does not appear to include soybeans, though. Parts of the Midwest and Plains will see more harvest lane rain this week. November beans are down 29.5 at 1289.5. January is 28.75 lower at 1303.75. October meals $11 lower at 362.90. October bean oil is down 14 points at 67.12. Corn is down today, monitoring harvest activity and near-term delays in some key U.S. growing areas. There's still talk about China buying U.S. corn, and overall demand is solid. December's 5.75, lower at 5.22.5. March is down 5.75 at 5.36.25. And wheat's lower today. Winter wheat planting will see delays, but the soil moisture recharge is beneficial. Ongoing war between Russia and Ukraine continues to limit movement out of the Black Sea, but is not boosting U.S. exports. December Chicago's 13.5, lower at 6.89.75. December Kansas City's down 13.75 at 7.48.25. December Minneapolis is down 8.5 at 7.05. Live and feeder cattle are down on fund selling ahead of direct trade. Show list looks to be smaller in Texas and Kansas, larger in Nebraska. October live's 55, lower at 218.32. December's down 77 at 221.37. October feeders are 230 lower at 332.62. And on spread adjustments and demand questions, October hogs are up 42 at 78.65. December lean is down 22 at 68.80. Crude oil is currently trading at just above 93 a barrel. John Perkins, Brownfield.
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2: 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Nebraska football hit the road for the first time this season when they opened conference play Saturday against Michigan State. North Platte walked on Vincent Genitone, rushed for a score and caught a receiving touchdown, while the defense finished with six sacks and forced two turnovers as the Huskers downed the Spartans 31-13. Wayne State football is also in road action Saturday when they faced off with Southwest Minnesota State. Brandon Hayes ran wild on the day, finishing with 187 yards and four scores as Wildcats amassed 608 yards of total offense and used a 24-7 second half advantage to come out the 38-24 win over the Mustangs. Nebraska volleyball concluded their homestand Saturday when they welcomed Ohio State to John Cook Arena. Virginia Adriano, Mania Obeche, and Skylar Pierce led a balanced attack with seven kills each as the Huskers swept the Buckeyes 25-19, 10-12. Creighton volleyball wrapped up their weekend road trip Saturday as they battled St. John's out in New York. Aiden Ames powered the offensive attack with 14 kills as the Blue Jays overcame a slow start to down the Red Storm 20-25, 25-10, 25-17, 25-21. Wayne State volleyball returned to the home court Saturday when they played host to Sioux Falls. Chloe Hanyo finished with the match-high 13 kills along with a season-high 8 blocks as the Wildcats rolled to a 25-13, 19-17 sweep over the Cougars. And Northeast volleyball wrapped up their stay at the Cowley County Tournament Saturday with a pair of losses as they fell in five sets to Northeastern Oklahoma A&M College 23-25, 21-25, 25-21, 25-21, 13-15, while being swept by host Cowley County 23-25, 15-25, 13-25. On the soccer field from this weekend, both Northeast teams came out with a road win over Southeastern, 2-0 on the women's side and 1-0 on the men's side, while the Wayne State women played Concordia St. Paul to a 1-1 draw. on our local and area sports calendar for today. Luthan High Girls Golf partakes in the Gene Atkin Invite up in Laurel at 9 o'clock. Norfolk Tennis heads to Fremont for triangular action at 3. And Norfolk Softball visits Bennington for a makeup contest starting at 7 o'clock. That's a look at sports. I'm Pat Cavay.
18: When sex change extremists fought to transform Nebraska kids, Lynn Walls stood with them. Walls voted to allow experimental child sex change surgeries instead of protecting Nebraska children. Lynn Walls even sided with the transgender extremists who vowed to burn down our Capitol and openly admits she won't stop their dangerous agenda. Dangerously radical or dangerously weak, Lynn Walls failed to stand up for our kids. She's unfit to be governor.
19: For 4 years, Governor Jim Pillen has beaten back the liberal extremists threatening to transform Nebraska. And he's not about to stop now. Governor Pillen stood up for Nebraska.

0: beaten back the liberal extremists threatening to transform Nebraska. And he's not about to stop now. Governor Pillen stood up for Nebraska families and protected our children by criminalizing sex change operations for minors. But he didn't stop there. Historic tax cuts, ending taxpayer handouts to data centers, protecting our farmers. Governor Pillen puts Nebraska's safety and prosperity first, and he always will.
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4: I'm Stuart Varney, and this is the Fox Business Report.
5: Stocks are kicking off the new trading week lower after talks between the U.S. and Iran failed to reach a peace deal, driving oil prices and bond yields higher. Oil prices are spiking with West Texas Intermediate crude over $95 a barrel. Investors are bracing for key economic reports this week, including August PCE inflation data and September's jobs report. Tech is the worst performing S&P 500 sector, while energy is gaining. The Magnificent Seven big cap tech stocks are mostly lower, led by Meta, Microsoft, in Tesla. AI stocks are falling on renewed safety worries. Software stocks are coming under pressure following news that Meta is launching a business focused on selling its AI tools to enterprise customers. Meta shares are actually falling 4%, though the company had a blockbuster month on Wall Street. That's your Fox Business Report. I'm Hillary Barsky, invested in you.
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9: Nothing says fall like bright orange pumpkins. Hi, I'm Jody Henke. 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
1: Several years ago, we had a small pumpkin patch that produced maybe 3 pumpkins, but it was fun to watch them grow over the summer. The toughest part was figuring out when to pick them. Mike Rogge is a local foods and small farm educator at the University of Illinois. He says to harvest when the pumpkins are a deep orange color because they don't ripen any further after they're picked.
2: They're living when you pick them. They're still attached to the vine. You want to make sure the vine is healthy for picking them yourself. If you're selecting them from a store that are already picked, pick ones that have a nice, fresh, green handle. And the surface is entirely smooth. There's no disease or insect pressure on there.
1: Pumpkins should be harvested before the first hard freeze, which could damage the skin and kill tissue. Frostbitten pumpkins don't last very long. A healthy pumpkin will stay good for up to a couple of months when stored properly. Rogge says the best place for a pumpkin is in a pie. But if you have other plans for it, it should go through a curing process similar to potatoes and onions. This allows the rind of the pumpkin to toughen up.
2: Put it in a 80-85 degree temperature, 80-85% humidity environment for perhaps 10 days to 2 weeks to let it cure out. After that's happened, you want to place them in a single layer, not touching, and off of a wet concrete floor. And you want probably a temperature of 50 to 55 degrees at that point in time.
1: Put a piece of wood or cardboard on the bottom of your pumpkins to absorb any moisture that might collect underneath. For long-term storage, wash the fruit in a solution of 1 cup of chlorine to 1 gallon of water. This will kill bacteria that could cause rot on the pumpkins. Learn more about pumpkin harvest and storage at livingthecountrylife.com. I'll see you in the country.
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4: This is Wayne Onosor, Nebraska Extension Educator from Madison, Pierce, Antelope, and Stanton counties. Every year in the fall, I get the various phone calls about these large beetles that show up on people's trees in their yard, and they get concerned about whether or not these beetles will do any damage to their tree. These beetles can be about an inch to about an inch and a quarter long. So yes, they do look formidable. They do have some good size looking jaws on them that you can actually see. However, they pose no threat to your tree. These are what we call cicada parasite beetles, or one of the other common names are cedar beetles, like the cedar tree, cedar. So what do we know about what are these things doing? So every year in this fall time frame, these beetles start coming out, and we get the males and the females. They mate, they breed, and then the females will lay eggs on the trees. So if it looks like the back end of that beetle is probing around on the tree, it is, but it is not piercing the bark. It is not doing any kind of damage to those trees. So this is one of those things where we don't worry about it, because as the name implies, the cicada parasite beetles are parasites of cicadas, the things that make a noisy racket up in the trees during the summer. So what happens is these eggs will hatch on the tree. They will crawl down. They will go down into the soil, and they will find the cicada nymphs down in the soil that feed on the roots of the trees. Now, just a quick side note, there are rarely, if ever, enough cicada nymphs on those roots to have any damage to those trees. So we're not necessarily having issues there. But these larvae of these beetles go down in the ground, and they become parasites of those cicadas. And then we see them come back out in years following as the adult beetles. So there's only one generation a year. Nothing to be concerned about. So if you see these large, dark brown to black beetles on your tree, nothing to worry about. There will be some of those individuals will have a reddish brown color, especially on the elytra, which are the hard wings over the abdomen of those beetles. So when you see those, nothing to worry about. Again, there's no need to treat them with anything. They're not harming the tree. They're just going to be after the cicadas. So please just enjoy these beetles in your yard and what they're doing. There's nothing for you to be concerned about. And if you think you've got something different or you're wanting to confirm, you can always bring in those samples to your local extension office. They will get those pictures to me or someone else that will be able to assist in the identification of those beetles, so you know for sure what you're dealing with, and so then you will know and have some peace of mind that they're not going to be harming your tree. This has been Wayne Onosor, Nebraska Extension Educator for Madison, Pierce, Antelope, and Stanton counties.
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6: Cloudy skies expected this afternoon with daytime highs approaching 72. Southerly winds 8 to 15 miles per hour. Slight chance for showers tonight. Lows level off around 62. Cloudy skies expected. I'm meteorologist Jennifer Wojcicki for News Talk WJAG AM 780 and 105.9 FM. Currently 66.
7: It is time for this week's Pork Industry Report, brought to you by the Nebraska Pork Producers Association. I'm Chad Moyer. The future of the pork industry, there's some optimism, but there are some challenges as well. To get an idea on what some of those stumbling blocks could potentially be, but also what might be some reason for some optimism, is Matt Erickson. He is a senior analyst with Terrain, focusing on the swine sector, along with grains and oil seeds. Matt, thanks for joining us here today. First of all, as we sit here late summer, what would you say are the three biggest things that are impacting the pork production business right now?
8: Yeah, I think the top three things, I think the first two is, you know, I look at overall weights, and weights have been above average seasonally, and so that's put a little bit of pressure with regard to more production being down the pipeline. I think the second thing is exports still remain resilient, and so I think that's important to maybe offset some of the stagnant domestic kind of consumption that we've seen here in the U.S. But then the third thing, I think, is the discussion on interest rates and inflation. And so I think we've taken a pivot here over the past 6 months where we were expecting rate cuts as we entered the 2026. And now we're talking about rate hikes because we've got to get the price stability side of the ledger with regard to the Fed's dual mandate in order, get it closer to the 2% target.
7: Okay, so let's expand on that a little bit more, the macros, the what's going on in the economy. You said interest rates. Why is that important? Are there other things that kind of come up there as well? And ultimately, how does that affect the pork producer?
8: Yeah, absolutely. So I think, first, we've had a leadership change with regard to the Fed. So now we have Chairman Kevin Warsh, and he's been very explicit by saying prices are too high. And if you think about the role of the Fed, they've got a dual mandate, which is maximum employment and price stability in the marketplace. And that's just that. We're focusing now on the price stability side. Prices are too high. Inflation's too high. June, I believe, we're currently at 3.5%. And so in order for us to get down to that 2% target, you know, we've got to make some adjustments. So there, you know, I look at that, and from an interest rate perspective, one, you know, that creates higher borrowing costs. You think about things like wholesale prices, such as lumber, you know, concrete, steel, and iron. All those prices have increased year over year. So again, if you think about expansion, building up a new building, you know, that that impacts the bottom line of producers. If you're thinking about that return on investment of putting up a barn.
7: Okay. To your some of your production things that you were talking about, you mentioned weights, but you know, what about on the risk management side? Is there an ability to protect profitability if you look out a ways? Where are we at of our profitability in your mind?
8: Yeah, in my mind, you know, I always look at my profitability curve 12 months out. And farrow to finish and wean to finish, you know, between the two, we're currently about, in my mind, $15 to $20 per head, which is still relatively relatively positive. Quarter four, we'll get some of the seasonal, you know, kind of tightness there that we generally see. But overall, I think this year, you know, it's a profitable year for hog producers in 2026. Now, I say that, I think we need to look at feed costs, you know, with regard to the corn situation. You know, corn globally, the stocks to use ratio is the lowest since, I believe, 2012, 2013. Ending stocks are the lowest globally since 13 and 14. You know, any adjustment that USDA makes, given crop conditions here in the Western Corn Belt, you know, could have a major impact in terms of higher feed costs on the corn side of things. So again, I look at the whole thing in perspective with regard to, you know, not only just production, but also the feed cost side of the ledger, where, again, exports are relatively strong on the corn side. Any reduction here, I believe, from USDA going from trend on the corn side of things. So again, Mexico still remains resilient with regard to exports. You know, I look at the success stories of Latin America and the pork that they want from the U.S. That still remains relatively strong. And then I look at some of our major trading partners like Japan. Those exports going over to Japan still remain relatively strong. So again, I look at January to May from where we are this year compared to last year. Currently, we're about 4 to 5% higher than we were at this point last year.
7: All right. Just quickly, top three things. What should producers look at over the next 6 to 12 months?
8: Number one, risk management. You know, I think, you know, even though that, you know, margins have declined from, let's say, where we were the first part of the year, risk management imperative. It's absolutely critical for your operation. Two, you know, I think when you think about expansion, look at the opportunity cost of capital and where we are today. So I think from a macro standpoint, the 10-year treasury, we're trading right now with the 10-year treasury at about 4.5 to 4.7%. That's a lot higher than we were, let's say, a decade ago when we had historically low interest rates. So again, the 10-year treasury is also important. And then third, I look at the situation where, again, weights are going to be kind of relatively sticky. You got the Eastern Corn Belt that's relatively cool, the Western Corn Belt relatively hot in terms of temperature. I think weights are going to be critical, but again, we've got to do something with regard to getting domestic consumption more resilient.
7: Matt Erickson, a senior analyst at Terrain, focusing on swine, grains, and oil seeds. That concludes this week's Pork Industry Report, brought to you by the Nebraska Pork Producers Association. 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
10: Hog futures are mostly lower. Soybeans, cattle, and corn are down. I'm John Perkins with a Brownfield Market Update. 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Vemix Series corn by Stein. Stein has yield. Soybeans are sharply lower today on fund and technical selling, but they are above the day's lows for what that's worth. China and the United States will lower tariffs on some goods, but that does not appear to include soybeans that are going to be crushed later on. It does include soybean seed and soybean meal, but again, still charging a 10% tariff on imports of U.S. soybeans. That's going to keep soybean imports pretty much exclusively by Beijing, not private companies in China. Parts of the Midwest and Plains will see more harvest lane rain this week. November beans are down 32 at 1287. January's 31 and a quarter lower at 1301 and a quarter. October meals down 11.30 at 362.60. October soybean oils down 17 points at 67.09. Corn's lower, monitoring harvest activity and the near-term delays in some key U.S. growing areas. There is still talk about China buying U.S. corn, and overall demand is solid. Weekly export inspections, pretty good for corn, much better for soybeans, though. December corn is down 6.5 at 521 and 3 quarters. March is 6.5 lower at 535 and a half. And wheat's lower on fund and technical selling. Winter wheat planting will see delays, but that soil moisture recharge is beneficial. Ongoing war between Russia and Ukraine continues to limit export movement out of the Black Sea, but the U.S. is not benefiting from that at all. December Chicago's 15.5 lower at 687 and 3 quarters. Cotton and rice are also, at least to some degree, reacting to the China news. December cotton's down 4 at 82.67. November rice is 8.5 lower at 16.50. Live and feeder cattle are down on fund selling ahead of this week's widespread direct cash cattle business. This week's show list does look mixed when compared to last week. Smaller in Texas and Kansas, at least a little bit larger in Nebraska. Box beef is higher at midday today. Trade's also going to keeping an eye on the slaughter numbers very closely, waiting to see if those plants in Kansas are going to be able to make up for last week's slowdown. October live's down 102 at 217.85. December's 115 lower at 221. October feeders are down 210 at 332.82. November feeders are down $1.65 at 330.32. And hogs are mixed, mostly lower on spread adjustments and questions about demand. Pork's up at midday, but that's been inconsistent recently. Midwest butcher markets are steady. The major direct markets are not reported due to confidentiality this morning. October lean is up 32. That's been the exception all day long. December is down 62 at 68.40. We are online at brownfieldagnews.com, and you can find us on Facebook and YouTube. John Perkins, Brownfield.
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15: Well, okay, all right, soon now, here we go there now, what's wrong with your phone? Dude, give me 25, 10, 4, 5, 5, and there was a Baltimore Arkansas.
16: It's 12:54, time for today's auction block. We have two auctions that we need to take a look at today. The first one we are going to be taking a look at is with Kramer Auctions. It is their September 30th Antiques and Collectibles online-only auction. Lots will begin to close at, it looks like, 6 o'clock on Wednesday. Some of the items available at this auction we're looking at page one today include, for a dollar, is a new old stock advertising pocket knife. That, again, is currently going for a dollar. Also at a dollar is a 1962 Sioux City Country Club tournament souvenir dish. There is coming in, also at a dollar, a old Leisky Eggs Market leather key fob from Wakanda, South Dakota and Sioux City. Again, that was a dollar for that piece. A little bit more at $3. It's in their two Old Pioneer seed corn advertising pencil, one from Wausau, Nebraska dealer. $8 is a vintage Kool's cigarettes advertising ashtray with logos. $17, you have an old metal advertising store thermometer from Gowrie Shopping Center in Laurel. Again, that was $17 for that item. $20, you have an old John Deere Toy 140 lawn tractor. A little bit more coming in, it looks like, at, I think it was 30-some-odd dollars. There it is, $31. It's a World War I era Mark's Toy Jumpin' Jeep. Again, that was $31 for that item. few more items include, for $46, the 1964 Treasury Proof Set. Great example, 3 silver coins. And that is $46 for that item. Coming in at $55, I believe it was. It's an embossed bottle from Wakefield, Nebraska, Wakefield Bottling Works. Again, that is $55. It looks like your high-priced item is $110, an antique cast-iron arcade at Toy Ford Wrecker. It's quite nice condition, they say, again, for $110. To view all items on the September 30th, antiques and collectibles auction, head online to KramerAuctions.com. We also want to take a quick look at the September 30th equipment auction. Some of the items from around the area include 2026 Wisdom Bidu 12PW-500EZ GPS Land Leveler for $4,300 out of Orchard. We also have, coming from Monroe, a 2000 John Deere 330LC excavator for $8,500. A 1993 Kawasaki 90Z3 wheel loader for $3,800 from Spalding. And a 2013 Peterbilt 348 6x6 digger derrick truck for $15,750 from Battle Creek, Nebraska. There is also, looks like that's the last item on this page to talk about with that auction. But again, to view all items on the September 30th equipment auction, head online to BigIron.com. Funeral announcements coming up next.
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16: 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Services for Shirley Ann Ignowski, IGNOWSKI, age 79 of Norfolk, will be at 10:30 tomorrow at St. Mary's Catholic Church. Visitation will be from 5 to 7 tonight at Home for Funerals Chapel, 708 Georgia Avenue. Services for Roger A. Olsen, O-L-S-E-N, age 78 of Albion, will be at 10:30 tomorrow at St. Michael's Catholic Church. Visitation will be from 5 to 6 tonight at the church. And a visitation for Roberto T. Valadez, V-A-L-A-D-E-Z, will be from 5 to 6:30 tonight at St. Mary's Catholic Church in Wayne with the celebration of Mass at 7.
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23: An Oval Office announcement coming soon. I'm Lisa Brady, Fox News. President Trump set to unveil a new steel plant said to be the largest in U.S. history, planned in Iowa by a company with an India-based owner. He may also get more questions about AI after telling Fox's Aisha Hosni.
24: I don't worry about it. I just, you know, it's a huge industry. It's really the Industrial Revolution, maybe bigger.
23: Fox's Lucas Tomlinson at the White House.
25: AI and data centers have become big issues for the upcoming midterm elections now, just about 5 weeks away. John, President Trump has ordered full speed ahead on American innovation in this space, vowing that U.S. companies will continue to lead the world in this fast-evolving technology. Some Republicans and many Democrats are urging the president to pump the brakes, warning about potential risks after those concerns were echoed from the captains of the AI industry.
23: Tomorrow, the president meets with AI CEOs. President Trump not ruling out renewed airstrikes after rejecting Iran's latest ceasefire proposal, though mediators are still said to be negotiating for a possible agreement. Counterterrorism officials in the U.K. investigating any possible link to Iran after a suspected plot to target an airbase in England used by the U.S. Five suspects arrested near that base yesterday.
0: The five men who were arrested, they were arrested on suspicion of committing offenses under the Explosives Act and on suspicion of preparation of a terrorist act. They are U.K. nationals from all areas across London, aged between 23 and 25. The Army's bomb disposal team used a robot to search their three vehicles, while 85 homes, they are still evacuated.
23: Fox's Stephanie Bennett, those suspects have been released on bail with conditions. As the investigation continues, Iran has denied involvement through its embassy in London, but has previously said it considers bases used in attacks to be legitimate targets. The Trump administration rolling out new fuel economy standards, relaxing regulatory requirements for automakers to control pollution. Environmental groups say they'll fight the changes. 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
2: From the WJAG Norfolk Daily News Newsroom, I'm Bill Seifert. Last week, Nebraska U.S. Senator Deb Fischer, a member of the Senate Agriculture Committee, spoke on the Senate floor in support of the Agricultural Act of 2026, also known as the Farm Bill. Fischer told her colleagues the last time Congress passed a full Farm Bill was in 2018, and that it had expired in 2023.
6: A lot has changed over the past 8 years, and the farm economy looks vastly different. To be frank, America's farmers and ranchers are struggling. Drought, high input costs, and low yields have made it a very trying time. These producers are in dire need of a modern farm bill, and we owe it to them. The people who feed, fuel, and clothe us all.
2: Earlier this month, the Senate Ag Committee advanced the bill, which includes securing permanent year-round E15. That's news from the WJAG and Norfolk Daily News Newsroom. I'm Bill Seifert. 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
7: Now, WJAG Skywatch weather from Weatherology.
8: Cloudy skies expected this afternoon with daytime highs approaching 72. Southerly winds 8 to 15 miles per hour. Slight chance for showers. Tonight, lows level off around 62. Cloudy skies expected. I'm meteorologist Jennifer Wojcicki for News Talk WJAG AM 780 and 105.9 FM. Currently, it's 70 degrees.
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0: Who else do they have? Bernie Sanders is winning. Warren is embellishing and falling. Mayor Pete is so unprepared, he's the definition of it. I mean, Mayor Bloomberg could emerge, but the minute you start examining what he would do to the country, destroy the energy industry, take away your guns, I cannot see the middle of the country getting behind him. So your only choice right now is Joe Biden.
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2: I'm Liz Klayman, and this is the Fox Business Report. Stocks are lower in afternoon trading as oil prices and treasury yields move higher on Middle East uncertainty. Tech stocks are the worst performers. However, shares of NVIDIA are popping 2%. Its board has approved its largest ever U.S. stock buyback and will purchase an additional $150 billion worth of its stock. AI stocks are struggling with chipmakers leading the charge as investors opt to ditch riskier assets. Shares of SpaceX are down 1%. Elon Musk's rocket company launching its Starship rocket on its 14th test flight, marking the first time the vehicle successfully entered orbit around the Earth. And shares of Boeing are falling 5% after a Wall Street Journal article over the weekend said that the plane maker had identified a 737 MAX software glitch that could cause an automated navigation feature to fail. That's your Fox Business Report. I'm Hillary Barsky, invested in you.
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3: Cloudy skies expected this afternoon with daytime highs approaching 72. Southerly winds 8 to 15 miles per hour. Slight chance for showers tonight. Lows level off around 62. Cloudy skies expected. I'm meteorologist Jennifer Wojcicki from News Talk WJAG AM 780 and 105.9 FM. Currently, it's 70 degrees.
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5: Welcome back in. Rolling through the Monday edition of the program. Appreciate all of you hanging out with us. I was in Knoxville on Saturday. So was President Trump. I was able to interview him. Some of you may have seen this go up online, but I'm betting that a lot of you have not. So during halftime of the Texas-Tennessee game, this was my conversation with President Trump. Listen.
6: Clay Travis, President Donald Trump. The last time we talked, Georgia-Alabama game. You remember
5: right.
6: that one? That
5: I
6: was
5: do.
6: Pretty good. You've been to the Super Bowl. You've been to the World Cup. You're basically living the NBA Finals, every sports fan's dream. This is the biggest crowd I think you've probably ever seen, over 100,000.
5: Yeah. Yeah.
6: What is Neyland Stadium like, and what makes college sports so spectacular?
7: Well, it's one of the very biggest, and I guess they say the second largest. I don't know what that means exactly, but it's a lot of people out there and a lot of friendly people. We love this state. We love Texas. They're two competitive teams. Looks like a pretty good game so far.
6: So far, so good. Protect college sports. It's a huge focus of yours. You've got 75 or so Senate votes that are supposed to happen on Monday or Tuesday. Why does that matter? Why do you think it's bipartisan? And are you optimistic the House is going to be able to come back

0: speaking truth and having fun. Clay Travis and Buck Sexton.
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3: Fox News, I'm Paul Stevens. Five suspects arrested over the weekend in connection with an alleged terror plot near a British airbase used by the U.S. to battle Iran.
4: Counterterrorism police are leading this investigation. No motive has been released just yet. The five men who were arrested have been released on bail, but this investigation is very much underway still, and they still need to be in the area.
3: Fox's Stephanie Bennett in Fairford, England. SpaceX sending its giant launch vehicle into orbit for the first time today.
5: Blasting off from the Texas Gulf Coast.
6: 2-1.
5: SpaceX's Starship makes it to Earth orbit for the very first time. The giant capsule has been the subject of a number of test flights to prove the Elon Musk company's designs for a transport ship that will bring Americans back to the moon and then on to Mars.
3: And that's Fox's Evan Brown. 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
8: 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Join Carson Stitzler and Phil Spiegel this Friday as Laurel Concord Coleridge plays host to Tri-County Northeast. Both teams are looking to move.

0: Chrysler and Phil Spiegel this Friday as Laurel Concord Coleridge plays host to Tri-County Northeast. Both teams are looking to move to 2-0 in district play this season after the Bears posted a 72-0 shutout win over Bancroft Rosalie last week, while the Wolfpack cruised to a 50-6 win over Oakland Craig. Coverage begins with the pregame show around 6:40 with kickoff at 7 on 97.5 KEXL.
1: I'm Charles Payne, and this is the Fox Business Report.
2: Stocks are falling in afternoon trading as U.S.-Iran tensions resurfaced, lifting oil prices and treasury yields to kick off an economic data-packed week on Wall Street. Markets are on edge after President Trump rejected Iran's peace proposal. NVIDIA stock is bucking the downward trend and is up 2% after the AI chip leader released two new safety tools to help control rogue AI agents. NVIDIA also announced a whopping $150 billion share buyback authorization. And bank stocks are losing ground as investors weighed a combination of higher interest rates and fresh concerns about how AI could hike funding costs for lenders. This week will be packed with inflation and labor market data. On Wednesday, August PCE inflation report will be released, while the September jobs report will be released on Friday morning. That's your Fox Business Report. I'm Hillary Barsky, invested in you.
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7: A flood watch begins at 7 p.m. tomorrow night and remains in effect until 7 p.m. Thursday night. Cloudy skies expected this afternoon with daytime highs approaching 72. Winds out of the south, 10 to 15 miles per hour. I'm meteorologist Jennifer Wojcicki for News Talk WJAG AM 780 and 105.9 FM. 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
8: Welcome back in, Clay and Buck. Appreciate all of you hanging out with us. And I've been talking about the degree to which we need to be reaching out to new voters, people who are not traditionally in the Trump team. And I think one of the challenges in general of being in power, to the extent that that I see it, is that when you're in power, you end up oftentimes engaging in purity battles inside of the actual party, right? So when Trump was out of office, everybody was united that Joe Biden was awful, that Kamala Harris was awful, and we had to do whatever we could to make sure that they were not elected to remain in office, right? And everybody gets in line and everybody battles and everybody fights hard, and Trump wins an historic victory in 2024, sweeps all seven of the competitive states, wins the national popular vote. Republicans have control of the House and the Senate. And probably my biggest disappointment of the first year and a half of Trump 2.0 is the way that Republicans have infought consistently. And I think it's the worst in response to the Charlie Kirk assassination, where it is beyond a shadow of a doubt, in my opinion, both as a lawyer and someone who has done criminal defense before, that Tyler Robinson committed the murder here. Instead of everybody lining up and pointing out, hey, Tyler Robinson is the guy, and he was actually motivated by this radical trend.

0: speaking truth and having fun. 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
4: On Monday, hogs were mixed, soybeans, cattle, and corn finished lower. I'm John Perkins with a Brownfield Market Update. When it comes to short stature corn, it all started with Stein. For decades, they've been focused on unique hybrids that deliver top yields. Stein invented short stature corn, then they perfected it. Stein has yield. Soybeans were lower on fund and technical selling. China and the United States will lower tariffs on some goods, but that does not appear to include soybeans for crush use. Parts of the Midwest and Plains will see more harvest lane rain this week. November beans were down 30 and three quarters at 1288 and a quarter. January was down 29 and a half at 1303. October meal was down 1220 at 361.70, and October bean oil was down 15 at 67.11. Corn was down on fund and technical selling. It's monitoring harvest activity and near-term delays in some key U.S. growing areas. There is still talk about China buying U.S. corn, and overall demand is solid. December was down 5 1/4 at 523. March corn was 5 1/2 lower at 536 1/2. And wheat was down on fund and technical selling. Winter wheat planting will see delays, but that soil moisture recharge is beneficial long term. Ongoing war between Russia and Ukraine continues to limit movement out of the Black Sea. December Chicago was down 14 1/2 at 688 3/4. December Kansas City was down 16 1/4 at 745 3/4. December Minneapolis was 11 3/4 lower at 701 3/4. Live and feeder cattle were down on fund selling ahead of this week's direct business. October live was $1.42 lower at 217.45, and December was down 135 at 220.80. November feeder cattle were $2.70 lower at 329.27. And hogs were mixed on Monday on

0: around 135 to 220.80. November feeder cattle were $2.70 lower at 329.27. And hogs were mixed on Monday on spread adjustments and questions about pork demand. October lean was up 2 at 78.25. December was down 62 at 68.40. Megan Grebner has your full look at the cash livestock markets after this.
1: As growers look ahead to next season, this year's disease pressure could offer some important lessons. Lily Ziemer, a technical service manager with FMC, says disease pressure varied.
2: Farmers have had to deal with tar spot showing up early. And then just here lately in the last couple weeks, we've had southern rust show up as well. And those are just two very detrimental diseases in addition to some northern fern leaf blight and gray leaf spot that are kind of consistent year in and year out in the Corn Belt.
1: Adastrio fungicide provides broad spectrum control, which helps manage multiple foliar diseases at the same time.
2: It's kept that disease at bay from the ear leaf and above, which is really important for our corn crop. 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Adastrio and other fungicides have really proved beneficial for farmers this year, and I think that it's protected those yields from those diseases.
1: To learn more, visit your FMC retailer or adastrio.ag.fmc.com.
3: 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Show lists for the week are mixed, lower in Texas and Kansas, but higher in Nebraska. Look for the bulk of the week's trade to hold out until sometime Thursday or Friday. Box beef closed higher with solid demand for moderate offerings. Choice up $1.65 at $380.48. Select was $2.47 higher at $358.23. Estimated cattle slaughter was 95,000 head. Cash hog closed mixed with a pretty light negotiated run. Barrows and gilts at the National Daily Direct were down 27 cents with a weighted average of 78.68. The Isle, Minnesota closed 27 cents higher with a weighted average of 79.51. The Western Corn Belt was up 24 cents with a weighted average of 79.25. Pork values closed higher, up $1.06 at $87.80. Picnics, butts, loins, hams, and ribs were all higher, and estimated hog slaughter was 491,000 head. I'm Megan Grebner for Brownfield.
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5: Welcome back in, Clay and Buck. 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You guys know, on Saturday, I was at the Texas-Tennessee game. I started off the program talking about this. We heard from some of you. Got in your car, didn't hear the full thing. But President Trump was continuing to try his reach out for the midterms, and he wants to talk to as many different people as possible. And so they wanted to talk to me about the larger sporting picture from that game. And so President Trump wanted me to make sure that you all knew that they appreciate you guys and the impact that you can have in the midterms. And he wanted to do an interview that would reach out to sports fans and help to connect with people who may not be paying attention in the midterm. Most of this is just about sports, but we got a little bit about crime as well. This was Saturday with President Trump. Listen.
6: Clay Travis, President Donald Trump. The last time we talked, Georgia-Alabama game. You remember that one? That was pretty good. You've been to the Super Bowl. You've been to the World Cup. You're basically living the NBA Finals, every sports fan's dream. This is the biggest crowd I think you've probably ever seen, over 100,000. Yeah. What is Neyland Stadium like, and what makes college sports so spectacular?
7: Well, it's one of the very biggest.

0: And I guess they say the second largest. I don't know what that means exactly, but it's a lot of people out there and a lot of friendly people. We love this state. We love Texas. They're two competitive teams. Looks like a pretty good game so far.
1: So far, so good. Protect college sports. It's a huge focus of yours. You've got 75 or so Senate votes that are supposed to happen on Monday or Tuesday. Why does that matter? Why do you think it's bipartisan? And are you optimistic the House is going to be able to come back in session and also pass it?
0: I think they are. Mike Johnson's fantastic. And we actually had 78 votes, if you can believe it. That's really bipartisanship for the first time
1: in a
0: while. And, I mean, the alternative just is no good. You had people leaving the NFL to play, and the colleges could never have afforded it, and nobody could afford it. It was going to be a terrible thing. I think we've done a great job in putting it together. We have to get it voted on, and we're counting on the House, and I think the House will come through, too.
1: You are a monster sports fan in general. You watched Peyton Manning play.
0: Sure.
1: You've watched Eli Manning play. What do you think of Arch so far? What do you think of his prognosis? Do you think he's going to be a good quarterback in the NFL?
0: Well, he's already looking really good, and he's got, I know the brothers, and they're fantastic. They're fantastic people and great quarterbacks and great football players, and he's got great genetics, I would say.
1: Yes.
0: If you're going to go for genetics, you can't do much better. So, and he's playing pretty well today.
1: Neyland Stadium. My grandfather played for General Neyland back in the day. He was a great war hero during World War II. What is it like for you as not only commander-in-chief, but also the sports fan-in-chief to be able to go around to all these events?
0: Well, I love it. They treat me so well. Today, with, you know, the applause, everything, everybody. I don't think I have any enemies.
1: Air Force One, by the way, flying over. Pretty cool, huh?
0: Pretty cool. It was pretty good. And he flew very low. In fact, I said, that's pretty low. But I love it. I love doing it. I think it's important to do it. There's just great camaraderie. Tomorrow I'm going, you know, I was named the chairman or the honorary chairman of the President's Cup in golf.
1: Yeah.
0: And I'm going to Chicago, the Chicago area, and it'll be the final day of the President's Cup, and that's going to be very exciting. So to be named the honorary chairman was very nice.
1: You're a monster baseball fan, too. There's dangers of potentially a lockout. I know you've played and loved baseball for a long time. Do you think there's a role for the president to try to broker peace between owners, players? Is there something you can do? Because baseball's on a roll to help make sure that we don't have another missed World Series, prolonged work stoppage.
0: Well, I would do it if it was appropriate. I would certainly do it if I could. I mean, I settled 8 wars, and I had nothing to do with most of them.
1: Yeah.
0: I mean, India, Pakistan, lots of very good wars. I'm working on Russia, Ukraine. That's turned out to be the toughest of all. There's a lot of hatred there between President Putin and President Zelensky. Baseball looks like it could have a strike. And if it does, that would be too bad. There's tremendous, if you look at sports, I've watched sports all my life. It seems that the baseball players and the owners do least well.
1: Yeah.
0: Although I think the players have done well, but there always seems to be, they don't work it out the same way as other sports. So if I could help, I'd love to help.
1: You were in Dallas, and you and I talked about this recently. You said, what in the world were the Mavericks thinking when they traded Luka? I know that you are a diehard sports fan. We had a conversation, the worst trades of all time. Where would you put Luka? I know you got Babe Ruth. I know you're a friend of Herschel Walker's, but I think that has to be in the race. How would you break him down?
0: Well, it's broken down. Babe Ruth will probably always be the worst trade in the history of sports. Babe Ruth was a 19-year-old pitcher who led the league in home runs. So somebody said, you know, let's try making him a regular player.
1: Yeah.
0: So I think the Babe will go down as the all-time worst trade in history. I don't care what happens with anybody else, right? He was traded for a 36-year-old third baseman who was out of baseball in 2 months and $100,000. Now, $100,000 then was like probably $10 million now. I don't know what it was, but it was still one of the worst trades ever. The other one was Kareem Abdul-Jabbar.
1: Oh, yeah.
0: It was Kareem Abdul-Jabbar from Milwaukee for the entire Los Angeles Lakers team. It was a bad trade.
1: I mean, the Dallas Cowboys, I know you and Jerry Jones have a good relationship. They built the entire dynasty after they traded Herschel, who I know is a good friend of yours, too.
0: Herschel is great and a great guy, but I guess it was Minnesota wanted him so badly, and they traded 12 players plus the number one draft choice. Okay, do you know who the number one draft choice was?
1: I don't.
0: Emmitt Smith.
1: Oh, well, they had Emmitt. They got Troy Aikman. They ran through everything.
0: Think of it, 12 players plus the number one choice, and the number one choice was Emmitt Smith, who was never injured, never hurt.
1: All-time leading rusher in the NFL to this day.
0: He's not a bad choice.
1: Let me ask you this. I'm still fired up because they won't let you go into Chicago and clean it up. I think one of the stories that you are getting no credit for, murders have collapsed in Washington, D.C. We're here in the state
0: and
1: of Tennessee.
0: Country,
1: we're here, in the whole country. We're here in the state of Tennessee. Memphis is safer now because they let you come in. It's the lowest murder rate that's ever existed in the history of the United States right now, coming down around 20% again. Why do you not get credit for it? And what could you do if the governor of Illinois and also if the mayor of Chicago came and said, let's clean this place up?
0: Well, we don't get credit because credit is bad for them. And, you know, the fake news is just terrible. It's amazing. But if you look at Washington, D.C., you're there a lot. And it's gone down. Crime is down 87%.
1: Yeah.
0: Murders are... you know, rarely happen. You used to have 2-3 murders a week.
1: That's right.
0: I hate to even say it, but now it's a really safe city. It's economically, the restaurants were all closed. It was a mess. And now it's one of the hottest places. Everyone, you can't even get into a restaurant. And they can't, restaurateurs, they were all leaving, and now you can't get a restaurant. If you want to open a restaurant, you can't. It's an amazing thing. But Memphis, crime is down almost 80%.
1: It's amazing.
0: And I'll give you another one, Louisiana. If you go into Louisiana, the governor there, Jeff Landry, is a great guy, called me. New Orleans was in terrible shape. The crime was the worst they've ever had. And I sent in my people. Let's call them people.
1: Yeah.
0: They're very good people.
1: Yep.
0: They're great people. And the National Guard and others. And the crime, Jeff will tell you, was down 80%. And they just had the Mardi Gras. And it was the safest Mardi Gras they've ever had. But... to me, the best one of all of is D.C. because crime is almost non-existent in Washington, D.C. now. And when I got there, it was a killing field. It was horrible.
1: I know the toughest thing about being president and going to games is you don't get to watch them as much as you did before you were president, sir. But we appreciate the time, appreciate all the work you're doing, and thanks for coming down here for this big game.
0: Well, you've been a friend of mine for a long time, and you're really good. And I heard your sports show the other day, and you were talking about the values. And I said, hey, this guy's pretty good
1: about that. You gave me a call. I mean, it's...
0: I was very impressed.
1: You ever think what would have happened if you bought an NFL team? Do you think you ever would have run for president?
0: Well, I've been waiting for 45 years for the prices to come down. Do you understand?
1: Yeah.
0: And no matter whether they lose, make, it doesn't matter, the prices go
1: up. It's like a big piece of art, right? People are just paying crazy dollars.
0: It's like a painting, and it's not only the NFL. I mean, it's the others. Now, the NFL makes a little bit of money, but the others lose a lot of money, but the price keeps going up. I will say, though, we have the hottest, the strongest country we've ever had economically. We have, you've probably heard the new numbers, $21 trillion being invested here.
1: Yes.
0: And under the previous administration, we had less than a half. It was a tiny fraction, much less if you take $1 trillion and cut it in half. That's what we had. And that's for 4 years. We have $21 trillion in the first 16 months. $21 trillion. There's never been a number like that in any country, including China or anywhere. It's what's happening here is incredible. Factories are being built all over the country. It's a miracle, actually. It's amazing. So we're doing well. That's why those prices stay up there for those teams, I guess.
1: No doubt. Keep up the good work, sir. Enjoy the rest of the game. Thank you for coming down here for college sports, one of the best, most signature events.
0: You're doing a great job.
1: Thank you, sir.
0: Appreciate
1: you. That is President Trump in Knoxville. Congrats to all you Texas Longhorn fans who have been blowing me up ever since you guys managed to hold on for the 20-17 lead. I don't know what Tennessee did after they got the onside kick. It's one of the worst 1 minute, 2 minute offenses I've ever seen. Look, even with the rain going on in New York City over the weekend, tens of thousands of people participated in the annual Tunnel to Towers 5K run and walk yesterday. This is their biggest event, retracing New York City firefighter Stephen Stiller's historic final footsteps on 9/11. 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
7: I'm Taylor Riggs, and this is the Fox Business Report. The major averages kicking off the new trading week lower, led by tech stocks as oil prices and treasury yields moved higher after President Trump rejected an Iranian truce proposal. The Middle East conflict is keeping markets on edge. Oil prices spiked, with West Texas Intermediate crude trading over $93 a barrel. AI stocks struggled, with chipmakers leading the charge as investors opt to ditch riskier assets. Tech was the worst performing S&P 500 sector, while healthcare gained. The Magnificent Seven big cap tech stocks were mostly lower, led by Meta and Tesla. The Dow winners, Nvidia, Amgen, and Sherwin-Williams. The Dow decliners, Goldman Sachs, Boeing, and JP Morgan Chase. The Dow down 347 points, the Nasdaq lower by 248, S&P 500 lower by 60. That's your Fox Business Report. I'm Hillary Barsky, invested in you.
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1: Welcome back in, Clay and Buck. Appreciate all of you hanging out with us. We are closing up shop on the program. Reminder that Buck will be back with me tomorrow. He is spending the day at Arlington National Cemetery burying a family member. And he will be back with me on the Tuesday edition of the program tomorrow. We talked with Alan Dershowitz a little bit earlier, as you all know. I appreciate you guys for also the feedback on the President Trump interview. Lots of positivity there. And I saw this as I was getting ready for the program today. The lawyer for the juror, it's a sign of how crazy things are, that the lawyer who represents a juror, the black juror who refused to vote that Lindsey Clancy was not guilty, he is now speaking out, and this is what he told Fox News a little bit earlier today. Listen.
10: Michael cares very, very deeply, extremely, that these three innocent souls are always remembered, and that these three innocent souls are remembered as the victims. This is not about Lindsey Clancy's needs or what's good for Lindsey Clancy. That's outrageous. This is about the fact that she is a murderer, a demonic individual.
11: I mean, again, I don't know that this holdout juror, this black man, listens to this program. It would not stun me if he did. We would love to have you on. And I understand that there is a, you heard Nicki Minaj talk about this a little bit too. There's a target on this guy's back. As soon as he refused to vote not guilty, everything in his past that he's ever been involved in came out. He was doxxed. He was attacked. He is being dragged through the left-wing Democrat ecosystem. And you know what? He knew that was going to happen. I guarantee you he knew that was going to happen. And he still did the right thing. I wanted to close today's show with this because sometimes you can look around and you can feel like one voice doesn't matter. You can look out there on the horizon and you can look at all the insanity every single day. And sometimes I get it. It can feel overwhelming. But one voice can still make a tremendous difference. One person standing on truth, committed to justice, can help to alter the trajectory of this nation. That guy knew that he was going to be ripped to shreds. For 6 days, he listened as those left-wing women berated him and told him that Lindsey Clancy could not be held responsible for what she had done. And he said, over and over again, as you just heard from that attorney, that five-year-old, that three-year-old, that eight-month-old, they deserve to have someone stand up for them in the courtroom. Nobody else would do it. Nobody else would address simple right and wrong. 11 jurors leaning on him. 6 days. Just please say she's not guilty by reason of insanity and this will all be over. Just please change your mind. Just please listen to us. We know better than you. Just change your mind. And he said no for 6 straight days. And that is the only reason why Lindsey Clancy was not found not guilty. And you know what happened? They turned on him with the fury of 1,000 scorned women, and they have dragged him through the mud, all for simply refusing to accept the lie that she shouldn't have been held responsible for what she did. And so if he happens to be out there as a listener, or you happen to be friends with him in Massachusetts, we'd love to have him on this program. We'll give him a forum. We'll let him talk to all of you. I look forward to hearing him speak anywhere. But I think it's important for those of us who are out there and respect him and understand the bravery that that took and understand what it is like to stand in the face of what I believe is evil and refuse to allow your voice to in any way endorse what you know to be wrong. We need way more jurors like this, way more strong men and women of conscience who will stand up even in the face of outrageous attack and say, you guys are wrong and I'm not going to go for this time after time after time. God bless him. God bless all of you. Look forward to hanging out with all of you tomorrow on Tuesday. A little bit of a tease. We may have some cool stuff happening this afternoon. Stay active on social media. And we will see all of you tomorrow. I'm Clay Travis. Buck will be back tomorrow. Thanks for hanging out with us, the Clay and Buck Show.
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12: 3 years ago, terrorists murdered more than 1,200 innocent Israelis and took 250 hostages. Today, as we remember the souls lost on October 7th, Israel is still under threat from terrorists sworn to her destruction, and anti-Semitic hatred and violence continues to rise.
1: While these atrocities received your attention when they occurred and afterwards, there's an ongoing effort to support the vulnerable Jewish population in Israel.
12: Christians and Jews are coming together to boldly stand with Israel through the International Fellowship of Christians and Jews Flags of Fellowship movement. 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
7: Midterm elections are 5 weeks from tomorrow. I'm Lisa Brady, Fox News. So President Trump is hitting the campaign trail.
17: The president will crisscross the country this week, raising money and hosting rallies for Republicans on the midterm ballot.
18: We have great people, and we're running against communists, lunatics, socialists.
17: President Trump says he plans to tout economic improvements and border security. But polls show Republicans trailing in several key races where President Trump previously won.
18: I think the polls are an anchor because I won it by so much, and it doesn't make sense that they wouldn't be right up there with me.
17: The president is urging supporters to vote as if his name is on the ballot.
7: Fox's Jared Halpern at the White House, the president taking questions after announcing what he calls the largest ever steel plant in the U.S., a $15 billion project planned by Minnesota-based Mesabi Metallics, which is owned by a company based in India. Iowa Governor Kim Reynolds thanking the president.
19: Your commitment to bringing manufacturing back to the states and really restoring American industrial dominance is the reason that this is happening. This would not be happening without your leadership.
7: She says COVID underscored how important it is to boost domestic manufacturing. Democrats argue the president's agenda is failing, and they point in part to the ongoing conflict with Iran. President Trump telling reporters today, we'll win
20: one way or the other, after he rejected Iran's latest ceasefire proposal. But the two sides are still talking through mediators.
21: U.S. officials have confirmed to Fox News that President Trump is willing to give Iranian sanctions relief and release frozen funds in exchange for concrete progress on nuclear issues. There's also a level of skepticism regarding Iran's seriousness to make a deal, given that they broke the last MOU by firing on ships in the Strait of Hormuz.
20: Fox's Jeff Paul in Tel Aviv. 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
23: From the WJAG and Norfolk Daily News Newsroom, I'm Bill Seifert. The intersection of Brosh Avenue and 3rd Street will be closed today and tomorrow as work continues on the Illuminate River Point Festoon Lighting Project. The closure expected to be mostly continuous, with crews hoping to reopen the intersection by Tuesday afternoon. Motorists are encouraged to use an alternate route and use caution when traveling near the work area. According to the Nebraska Department of Transportation, weather permitting on Tuesday, a traffic switch will occur on the west end of Wisner. Traffic will be shifted slightly to the north to complete the construction of the new eastbound lanes into Wisner. Anticipated completion is October 31st. That's news from the WJAG and Norfolk Daily News Newsroom. I'm Bill Seifert. 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
26: A flood watch begins at 7 p.m. tomorrow night and remains in effect until 7 p.m. Thursday night. Lows level off around 62. Tonight, under overcast skies, southeasterly winds 8 to 15 miles per hour. I'm meteorologist Jennifer Wojcicki for News Talk WJAG AM 780 and 105.9 FM. Currently, it's 74 degrees.
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27: It's Monday afternoon, September 28th, and this is AgriTalk. Welcome to AgriTalk. I'm your host, Michelle Rook. Well, grain markets were lower on Monday, led by soybeans, as the U.S. and China released joint meeting statements over the weekend on $30 billion of tariff cuts by each country, but soybeans were omitted. Plus, there were no details on the prorated $17 billion of other ag goods to be measured by the activated Board of Trade. Support areas were violated, causing funds to liquidate near to record long positions in corn and beans. Plus, it's end of month and end of the quarter. Now, wheat also hit new lows for the move in the process. Livestock futures got caught up in the commodity-wide selling as well and ended mostly lower, with cattle also being weighed on by lower cash and record low slaughter last week. We'll have details today on AgriTalk. Our guest analyst, Ted Seifert, with Zahner Ag Hedge. Later on, Mike Seenhook with the Soy Transportation Coalition joins us to talk fuel surcharges and more. Jack Scoville with the Price Futures Group shares price action perspective. Right after the news with Hillary Mason, market analyst with Pro Farmer. Happy Monday to you, Hillary.
0: Hey, Michelle. Happy Monday.
27: Yeah, not the happiest Monday for the market.
0: Yeah.
27: You and I went home on Friday. We did AgriTalk together, and we were pretty encouraged by Jamison Greer, U.S. Trade Representative, saying, hey, we're going to have some details on Monday of this U.S.-China trade summit, and the outcome is going to be good for agriculture, but it was a little disappointing, don't you think?
0: Yeah, absolutely. You know, it's just a roller coaster ride. It just, you never know what the next day is going to bring, Michelle.
27: Yeah. Soybeans took it the worst, though, because we did not get the drop in tariffs, right?
0: Yep, and you mentioned it out of the gate. The soybeans were not included in the detailed plan to cut tariffs on $30 billion of imports from, you know, both countries. Yeah. The list did include meal and soy oil. So I was a little surprised that meal was off as hard as it was, but, you know, we have been flirting around, some pretty notable levels there. And so it may have been a bit corrective, but meal futures did test the 20-day moving average for the first time since August 19, and soybean futures closed below the 20-day moving average for the first time in a while. I'd have to look at the chart. But we had November soybeans down 30¾ cents to 12.88¼. January beans down 29½ to 13.03. December meal down 11.60 to 3.5940. And December soy oil down 18 points to 67.66 cents.
27: Yeah, and as I mentioned, we did take out some support, psychological $13, that 1290, 1292 area that Brian Split was talking about on Friday, and we'll see how much lower Jack Scoville thinks we need to go here. I'm going to ask him that coming up.
0: So, sure. Sure.
27: Yeah, what about corn? Was it just that corn followed soybeans or not?
0: Yeah, there was definitely some spillover pressure, not just from soybeans, but also from wheat. Yeah, technical resistance at the 10 and 20-day moving average continues to limit momentum as well. But I will say, the price action in corn was pretty mild comparatively. The tariff cut list did include corn, and that's constructive for longer-term feed grain demand. And if China were to step in and make some corn purchases, that would definitely be supportive. We had December corn down 5¼ cents to 5.23, March corn down 5½ to 5.36½.
27: Yeah, we did close below that 5.25-5.26 area, but 10% tariff drop. Let's hope that we can get China in buying a little bit of our corn. The problem is I think the market wanted a detailed list, which is kind of unreasonable from China. So
0: sure.
27: there we have it. All right.
0: No
27: wheat also seemed to get pulled down by other factors. What was that?
0: Yeah, that Black Sea risk premium continues to fade. We have a firmer dollar that's also casting a shadow, along with, we're seeing improved moisture levels in many of the winter wheat growing areas of the country. And so that's supportive for a wheat crop. These prices, again, are supportive. But technical resistance and lackluster export business are additional weights. The 100-day moving average is the next major area of support for all three wheat classes. Hopefully we can hold that going forward. We had December soft red wheat down 14½ to 6.88¾. December hard red wheat down 16¼ to 7.45¾. December spring wheat down 11¾ to 7.01¾.
27: Yeah, and these were new lows for the move here too, so that was a little bit negative. Mm-hmm. Cotton market though handled this China news pretty well.
0: Yeah, no cotton-specific deals last week. And so I think the market was a little, you know, off-put by that. We did have modest gains today, but I will say it was pretty notable that it didn't act the same as the grain market.
2: Right.
0: So, yeah, we'll see what tomorrow brings. But we had December cotton up a modest 15 points to 82.86 cents.
27: And as far as the cattle market, we started off higher this morning, and then I don't know. I felt like we kind of got sucked into the kind of risk off in the rest of the complex. Did you think that was a little bit of the pressure today or not?
0: Yeah, and that's, I feel like that's kind of been the deal for a while. There's just, you know, grains and livestock have been trading in unison, which is, you know, not typical or not always the case, but that has been here recently. So I would say you're definitely right. And you know, I think there's just some question. You know, slaughter levels were really light last week as the ICE immigration raids limited operations at several packers in southwestern Kansas, delayed shipments. Cash trade was down as a result, $1.20 to $2.2067. Box beef is supportive. We've seen some gains here over the past couple sessions. We had October live cattle down $1.425 to $2.1745. December live cattle down $1.35 to $2.2080. October feeders down $3.025 to $3.3190. And November feeders down $2.70 to $3.2927.5.
27: And kind of a disappointing day in hogs. December was down another 62.5. Since at 68.40. We'll talk to you Friday, Hillary. Thanks.
0: Thanks, Michelle. See ya.
27: Hillary Mason with Pearl Farmer. Jack Scoville with the Price Futures Group is in with Price Action Perspective. What do you think, Jack? We took out some pretty big support areas in soybeans, closing below that $13 level. How low will prices go here?
4: Well, we got at least one more day, probably two more days of selling coming this week. Beyond that, though, fundamentals should still be fairly bullish. Chinese demand isn't going to go away, even with the tariffs intact. I think this was kind of a knee-jerk reaction to the news over the weekend that the tariffs would remain intact on soybeans, but they've actually been removed on just about everything else. And that should be positive news. Plus, we are getting into harvest situation. Harvest going to be starting as far north as central Illinois here over the course of this week. So we're getting into more and more harvest activity, and that's pressuring prices as well. So
27: yeah,
4: there are some things going on to keep prices down.
27: Are you worried, though, because the funds are so long in soybeans and you're going into end of month and end of quarter?
4: Oh, yeah. That's another reason to look for another couple days of down. And I think once we get to the end of the month and to the end of the quarter, liquidation should probably dry up, and we'll see what happens once we get into October.
27: Gotcha. You said corn held up a little better technically. The wheat market, though, made some new lows for the move. Are we going to keep going lower there?
4: I think so. Well, we'll see what happens with the small grains report. I think a lot of the selling was anticipation of maybe an increase in production, which I don't necessarily think is going to occur. Tend to think USDA has a pretty good handle on the crop.
27: All right. Thanks, Jack, for your insight as always. Jack Scoville with the Price Futures Group in Chicago with Price Action Perspective. When we come back, Ted Seifert, Zahner Ag Hedge, also out of Chicago, will be guest market analyst today to unravel all of this China business coming up.
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2: And welcome back to AgriTalk. I'm your host, Michelle Rook. Guest analyst today, Ted Seifert, with Daner Ag Hedge, here to help us kind of unravel all of the news that we got on China, or the lack of news, I guess, maybe even more so. But over the weekend, U.S. and China releasing a joint statement saying that they had agreed to tariff reductions on $30 billion of non-strategic goods. So China said they would lower their 10% tariffs on ag goods, except for soybeans. All right. Why did we not see the 10% reciprocal tariffs dropped on soybeans, Ted?
3: That's a really good question, Michelle. You know, it's interesting because you see the Chinese commentary from this, and they said that, you know, exports have good tailwind. U.S. soybean exports to China have good tailwind because there's a lot on the books already. That was their reasoning. I feel like it was a great opportunity for them to make soybeans cheaper for them. So I'm not sure why they didn't do that, right? I guess we weren't really asking for that. We were asking for other things. Yeah. And I guess we got it. You and I talked last week, Michelle, and we were talking about what boxes needed to be checked in order to have this be a really successful meeting. And first of all the rhetoric around this meeting, what Chinese President Xi has said, all of the Chinese diplomats and media have said, what we have said, what Trump has said, this was a very, very positive meeting. The optics were really good.
2: Yeah, great. Lots of pomp and circumstance. We talked about the fact we got pandas. I mean, it
3: pandas.
2: Was... Woohoo! Yeah, it was... But it did not live up to the makings that we saw in the media, obviously. My question to you is, China, state-owned enterprises do not pay the 10% tariff anyways, but now are we expecting that they're going to be able to buy the whole 25 million metric tons?
3: Well, again, I mean, the lack of what happened here this weekend was results or anything of substance aside from that, you know, reduction in tariffs on $30 billion of goods. Now, that $30 billion of goods, that's not $30 billion in tariffs. That's $30 billion worth of goods that won't be tariffed. That's 20 to 30% of China's overall intake from us and not including soybeans. So it's a big chunk. Yeah. It doesn't really mean necessarily that they're going to buy any more of anything else that they hadn't been. And that's really what the big push was. So the $17 billion of U.S. ag and ag-related products, there was nothing mentioned about that. There was no reassurance about that. Corn was never mentioned, aside from it is one of the things that the tariff is lifted on. But we didn't get anything from that. And that was a major disappointment, I think, for the markets. And without lifting that soybean tariff, that probably means that we're not going to see anything more than the agreed upon 25 million metric tons, right? I think if they had lifted the tariff on soybeans, the trade would start figuring, hey, look, that might mean 30, 35 million metric tons. All right, this is good. This is great. But no, without lifting that tariff, it would seem that they're just going to buy the bare minimum, which I guess is that 25 million metric tons. They're well on their way, Michelle, of buying that 25 million metric tons. So that seems like it's going to happen. But above and beyond that, it doesn't feel like they're really looking for or interested in doing more than that, unless there's a major problem with South American weather, in which case I would not be shocked if, you know, resolving the issues by January in this next round, there's two more meetings they have before the end of the year, it looks like. Would not be shocked if the soybean tariffs come off, but I think that would be directly related to a South American weather problem. That's just my guess.
2: Okay. So let's put this into context, and you and I have talked about this before. 25 million metric tons, 920-some million bushels of soybeans is no better than what China used to do in the past before the trade war. In fact, it's lower than some of those years, right?
3: Yeah, no, it is. I mean, they've definitely hit 26 to 28 a few times. It's a lot better than what we had last year, but it is
2: exactly.
3: It's not a great. It's a revision to the norm or just under the average, the five-year average of what we would expect to do business with China, which isn't great. If you look at the soybeans or the USDA's balance sheet on soybeans, they're not looking for a whole lot on exports. In fact, if you take that, like you said, it's about 940 million bushels of that, you know, 25 million metric tons, 940 million bushels. If you take that off the USDA's exports, the rest of the world is at 12-year lows for their expectations. So we're not really expecting a whole lot from the rest of the world. If you have a problem with South America and that changes, that could get really tight in soybeans pretty quickly. But we're not there yet. You know, all this talk about super El Nino and everything like that. South America's kind of started out really well as far as their weather. They've got rain in the forecast. They've got pretty good subsoil moisture. They're not seeing ill effects. And Mato Grosso, which is maybe like 2% planted at this point, not feeling ill effects of the super El Nino yet. Yeah. If that is the case, though, in a couple months, then we have a much different ballgame, Michelle.
2: So go back to the question that I originally asked, which was, is the government entities like Costco, Sinograin, are they going to buy all 25 million metric tons here? Or, I mean, how do you get to 25 million metric tons, even that level, without private crushers?
3: Yeah, no, I think very likely they are going to get to that 25 million metric tons. I mean, they're well more than half of that already. These auctions that they keep having, basically weekly or whatever, is how it's going from government hands to crushers hands to private hands. They're not selling out each one of their offerings each week, but they're getting pretty decent returns. So they're moving that grain. They're making room for more purchases. Okay. It does very much seem like they're going to buy that 25 million metric tons of soybeans. For corn, though, you know, that 10% reduction in tariffs, I don't see any reason for them to buy corn from us, at least not at this point. You look at the corn prices that they have on their Dalian exchange and internally, they're pretty much at 9-month lows, whereas we are at 3-4 year highs. It is a huge difference between the price of corn here and the price of corn there. Even if you take that 10% off, it doesn't make dollars and cents for them to come and buy U.S. corn, not at this point in time. Again, maybe if there's a problem with South American weather. That's the one thing that we're kind of hanging our hats on, this super El Nino, and this the next leg higher will come from that if that is the case. I just don't think it's quite time to check that box, Michelle. But I just don't see any reason for them to be buying corn from us unless it's politically motivated, which is why I thought it was so important for them to make a commitment of, hey, we're going to buy X number of U.S. corn. 15 million metric tons was sort of my wish list was like, hey, let's match the soybeans at 25 million metric tons.
2: I know, but that'll make prices go up, Ted.
3: If they're trying to hit a $17 billion target, price doesn't matter, right?
2: Okay.
3: Because it's almost easier for them to hit a higher dollar amount if prices are higher, right? If we were at $3 corn, that might be way more corn than they have to buy in order to hit that $17 billion commitment. Prices matter when you have a volume commitment like we do in soybeans at 25 million metric tons. So maybe part of the reason they left that soybean tariff on was they were hoping that soybeans would be down 30 cents today. China likes to play those games. That is possible.
2: They absolutely do. That is their MO. They also like to fly under the radar. So one question I have is, I know we're all going to be looking for flash sales now on corn, wheat, whatever it might be, or maybe some that fly under the radar there on the weekly reports. But is it likely they could come in and buy things that are not really reported, like dairy, you know, some of those aquaculture nuts, some of the forestry things that, you know, could make that tally go up?
3: Yeah, sure. And from the, you know, they typically buy about $110 to $160 billion worth of stuff from us per year. A lot of stuff like that. You know, lumber is a big one. Dairy, you know, things like that. There's definitely going to be some of that. But again, there was no recommitment to that $17 billion of U.S. ag and ag-related products. That number can come from anywhere. It might be energy. This coal deal is part of that, I'm assuming. But there was no talk about that at all. There was no volumes announced for anything at all. The only volume number we have is for soybeans. So the feeling the market has right now, Michelle, as you can see on the board today, is that, oh, well, this was not what we were hoping for. This is not.
2: No, it wasn't.
3: This is not following through on the agreement that had been made last time. It's not even confirming the last agreement that we had. because we are really doubting that. We've not seen China follow through on that $17 billion of U.S. ag and ag-related products, not including soybeans. So I think now the trade's feeling that maybe that's just off the table.
2: Okay. And you've got funds record long in the soy complex. It's in a month and a quarter. Did they liquidate?
3: Yeah, I mean, this is all coming in a bad time, right? End of month and a quarter, record long. So now they're going to start taking some profits, as they probably would have at the end of the month to, you know, dress up their positions. But now they're doing it into a market that is, you know, kind of breaking out to the downside after 4 weeks of consolidation. That's not a good look. And it might start to snowball a little bit, along with the U.S. producer out there that has bushels to sell into harvest.
2: So much more to talk about. Ted Seifert joining us with Zahner Ag, hedge out of Chicago, our guest market analyst today. We'll talk about China. We'll talk about cattle. We'll talk about so much more coming up here when we come back on AgriTalk.
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2: 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D's corn down 5.25, 523 March, down 5.5, 536.5 November. Beans down 30.75, 12.88.25. GN down 29.5, 13.03. Soybean meal for December down 11.60, 359.40. D's soybean oil down 18 at 67.66. D's SRWE down 14.5, 688.75. HRW down 16.25, 745.75. Spring wheat 11.75 lower, 701.75. D's cotton up 15 points, 82.86. October live cattle down 142.5 at 217.45. D's down 135, 220.80. October feeder cattle down 302.5 at 331.90. November down 290 at 329.27.5. And December hogs down 62.5 at 68.40. For more information, you can go to profarmer.com.
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12: A flood watch begins at 7 p.m. tomorrow night and remains in effect until 7 p.m. Thursday night. Lows level off around 62. Tonight, under overcast skies, southeasterly winds 8 to 15 miles per hour. I'm meteorologist Jennifer Wojcicki from News Talk WJAG AM 780 and 105.9 FM. Currently, it's 74 degrees.
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2: And welcome back to AgriTalk. I'm your host, Michelle Rook. Ted Seifert, Zahner Ag Hedge, is joining us with analysis today. We talked about China during most of the first portion of our conversation, Ted. And let's talk about

0: most of the first portion of our conversation, Ted. And let's talk about technicals. We mentioned soybeans closing below 13, below some support areas below that. Corn took out some pretty good support here as well. How concerned are you about both of these markets seeing fund liquidation? I mean, the funds are still long, what, over 400,000 contracts in the corn, for gosh sakes.
1: Yeah, and so, you know, for corn, it was new low close for the month. That's not what you like to see. Corn actually bounced off its lows better than soybeans did. So that was, like, you know, the only silver lining that we had. But, you know, on Friday we had the breakout to the downside, and then we saved it by closing back up into the range that we've been consolidating in for 4 weeks. But then today happened, and, yeah, it's just not a good look on a chart. It looks like this is a chart that wants to roll over to the downside. And with your funds being as long as they are, like you pointed out, Michelle, you know, they're technical traders and they're already looking to take some profits at the end of the month and end of the quarter. That might really kind of start to snowball a little bit, unless we get something bullish, possibly on the quarter grain stocks report. Soybeans, though, that was the one that looked worse today. I mean, obviously, yeah, being down 30, 31 cents, that's not a good look. We did bounce a little bit off the lows, but this is a new low and a new low close for the month. Well below key support levels. I mean, this, both, all three, corn, wheat, soybeans, all those charts have that potential to have that technical sell signal on there. And when you have big, big, long, you know, what were record long fund positions going into this whole thing, that could really start to snowball on itself. Again, with the U.S. producer waiting in the wings to be selling bushels at harvest, too.
0: Well, and that's a good point that you make. And to your point about wheat, new lows for the move in the wheat market again, too. And like you said, we've held things together in part in soybeans because we've had slow harvest. You've seen cash basis levels above the board. So that's been doing a lot of the major lifting. But now when we start getting a little bit of an open window to harvest and some harvest pressure, how concerned are you? You got funds and producers both selling.
1: Yeah, exactly. Right. And to add to that, you know, everybody's super bullish right now. Right. We still think yields are coming down. I think more so for corn than for soybeans. We know demand's been pretty good, even without, you know, a positive announcement here from China that suggests more demand. I mean, there are a lot of good things about this market. It's just that timing and the market makeup that we have right now. Funds being record long this time of year, that's an uncomfortable situation, especially going into harvest when you have producers that, for the most part, I don't think guys really sold a whole lot in the month of August when we were running up because we were buying into the bullish story and saying, why would I sell today if it's going to be 5 cents, 10 cents higher tomorrow? And now that, you know, we've had this 4 weeks consolidation, everybody's feeling like, oh, well, that's just taking a little bit of a breather before we take this next leg higher. So I'll still wait. But now you have things kind of breaking down. And then you have guys saying, oh, man, I hope I didn't miss the boat. Now I need to make some sales. At the same time, you have funds saying, oh, well, I don't know what's going on in the agricultural markets, but, you know, my trade was looking good. All of a sudden now it's looking like, you know, my black box is telling me to sell because of the chart breakdown. So, yes, those two big sellers. Now, here's the thing, Michelle. Longer term, I can still build a very bullish case on why we need to see higher highs in both corn and soybeans.
0: Oh, absolutely.
1: That's based on South American weather. That's based on the Super El Nino outlook, which so far their weather looks okay. It's too early to make or break a South American crop. This is definitely helpful for them to have moisture going into planting. That's good stuff for them. But, I mean, how's the weather going to look in November, December, January? That's the question. If we're having the problems that have been advertised with the Super El Nino, then we can say, well, we're going to get more export business coming to the United States for both corn and soybeans, possibly from China, and we need to make higher highs than where what we just saw here in early September. But again, I think it's too early to check that box. It's too early to say that the Super El Nino is for sure going to have a major negative effect and bring more business to the United States. There is a world that exists where there is a negative weather effect, but then you have a problem with the global economy because interest rates are really flying higher, and all of a sudden there's not as much buying power out there. That could offset some weather issues. So it's just too early to get on that train. Mm-hmm. And if you don't get something bullish from this quarterly grain stocks report to feed the bull and to feed that record long fund position, again, unfortunately, we might be due for a deeper correction.
0: All right, quarterly stocks, I was just going to ask you about that. We have also small grain summary coming out, but quarterly stocks, will USDA most likely just take the ending stocks that we got from old

0: crop and just pull those over, or what are you expecting?
1: Yeah, I mean, the way this is done is completely different, right? I mean, this is a survey of on-farm and off-farm stocks, right? The last WASDE report that we saw is their best guess on what this quarterly grain stocks number is going to be. Okay. So what we're going to see is whether they're right or wrong.
0: Now, if we get a surprise, what will it be?
1: Yeah, if we get a surprise. Well, okay, so recording grain stocks in particular, a surprise would come from a reduction in last year's crops. Or increase, I guess. But it's hard to say that we'd see an increase on a 17 billion bushel corn crop. I guess anything's possible, Michelle. But any major change in last year's production, that would be the big surprise. Because we know, for the most part, export demand, you know, ethanol demand, crush demand for soybeans. So there's a lot of these components of the demand side of the balance sheet that we have a pretty good handle on. If there's a change in production, that's where the big surprise would come on quarterly grain stocks, I would think. And then for the small grains summary, man, the trade is not looking for much of a change at all, really, from the last production numbers we saw, not even in spring wheat, which I think is kind of wild. So that's another area that you could see a bit of a surprise, but that's not the report that everybody's focused on. Everybody wants to see quarterly grain stocks.
0: Yeah, and we have had surprises in the past, so I'm not going to rule that out. We talked about weather, too, being a factor slowing harvest, but we are also getting some pretty good rains in some of the Southern Plains winter wheat areas. Yep. So are you expecting we are going to see more acres of wheat? Has that been a pressuring factor on this wheat market or not?
1: Yeah, I mean, wheat prices are good. I think guys that are rolling, I mean, yes, I do think there's a potential for more wheat acres, which might be bullish for row crops further on down the line. But, yeah, I do think there's a good chance that we're going to see a little bit of an increase in those wheat acres. It's almost like, yeah, I mean, we're not at $7 wheat anymore. Well, unless you go into March Chicago. But, I mean, $7 wheat is enticing. So,
0: right, and the crop insurance guarantee was above $8. So.
1: Right. Yep.
0: Yeah, for sure. Yep. So I want to leave a couple minutes to talk about cattle. But before we do that, what's the main thing producers in like a minute or so need to keep as they're in the combines?
1: Yeah, like I said, this is not a great time for us to sleep on our marketing, right? Okay. We just talked about how long the funds are, how it's a awkward time of year for them to be as long as they are. They're technical traders, and you start to see some breakdowns on the chart. They could go running for the doors, taking profits. That could put a lot of pressure on the market. At the same time that we are needing to sell bushels off combine, we're selling bushels into harvest. So as bullish as we want to be longer term, I think we have to be prepared that this could be a deeper correction than what most people would expect just because of how the market makeup is. So I think it's a really, really good time to be protecting downside, be doing marketing. Terrible time to not be paying attention. But I do think there's things that we can do to leave the upside open or to look to re-own upside as we get into January, February, March, which if we do have that major ill effect on that South American crop coming from Super El Nino is when I think we'd be hitting those highs. So I think selling bushels, managing risk right now is the name of the game, with a eye on looking at those re-ownership strategies if we do get that deeper correction.
0: Very good. Okay, cattle market. We had higher weekly closes last week. The feeder market had this really nice head and shoulders formation going on. So technically we look good, but today a little step back. Do you think the market has more upside potential here? We did have light slaughter last week due to the ICE raids. Cash trade was just a little bit lower, even though we did not count some of that late Southern business. What's your thoughts?
1: Yeah, right. Yeah, what a wild week plus one we've had in the cattle complex, right? If I go back, we had the gap higher last Monday on the bullish cattle on feed report. Every metric on that cattle on feed report was friendly. We should have gap higher. We did. But then we had the reversal lower day on Tuesday, reversal higher day on Wednesday, back down on Thursday, back up Friday, and then back down today. It's one on, one off, right? And Michelle, this type of volatility, because these aren't tiny moves. I mean, these are pretty good ranges on each day, the exception being Thursday of last week. But these types of moves, this type of indecision, this volatility, this is a market that is getting ready for something. It is in the process of making a decision. I'm not sure which way it's going to go, but I'm leaning more towards the upside again, because we spent the months of July, August, and into early September kind of saying, yeah, well, we don't have a whole lot of animals out there, but we're offsetting a lot of this production with higher weights and bigger imports. But now, after two cattle on feed reports where placement numbers have really lagged behind, we're looking out into the future saying, we're not fixing this problem, and the border reopening with Mexico is not fixing this problem, and we might be in a big hole when we get into, you know, sort of the holiday months, which is our next, like, main demand driver. And so I think the mentality is shifting back towards that lack of animals out there. We just can't find replacement animals. So I think feeders have the potential to go higher, lead the way higher. Feeders are the leaders. I think cattle would follow. But the potential monkey wrench, as you know, is always what our consumer sentiment is, what our feeling is as a, you know, as a consumer. And this whole, you know, the 10 year continuing to add, gains and, you know, the Fed, a lot of times it's called a slave to the 10-year and might have to raise rates more than what they've said already. If we start getting worried about our pocketbooks, then the lack of animals isn't a problem. So this is the decision-making process that the cattle are in.
0: Yeah, plus you got high gas prices at the pump yet. All factors coming in there. All right, Ted, always appreciate having you on. Thank you.
1: Thanks for having me. Have a good one.
0: You too. Ted Seifert with Zahner Ag Hedge. When we come back, Mike Steenhook with the Soy Transportation Coalition is in on AgriTalk.
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3: The founding fathers of the United States protected freedom of the press because they believed a free and independent press was essential to preserving liberty and preventing government abuse, holding leaders and candidates accountable, and keeping citizens informed. Democracy depends on the public having access to accurate information before voting and participating in government. In the spirit of the Fourth Estate, the Norfolk Daily News and News Talk WJEG presents Decision 2026, a candidate forum Tuesday, October 6th in the Norfolk City Council Chambers. From 5:30 till 7 p.m., candidates for Norfolk City Council will be questioned by our reporters, followed by candidates for the Norfolk Public School Board of Education from 7 until 8:30. 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
13: 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Now here's your host, Michelle Rook.
0: And welcome back to AgriTalk. Joining us right now, Mike Steenhook, Executive Director of the Soy Transportation Coalition. Good to have you along, Mike.
14: Hey, it's good to be with you, Michelle. Thanks for having me.
0: You bet. I've wanted to have you on for a while because with these record diesel fuel prices, I know that just cuts into farmers' profitability with these fuel surcharges. We're seeing what, on rail and barge right now?
14: Yeah, it's kind of a well-understood phenomenon within transportation is that you have these fuel surcharges imposed. Of course, those of us who travel, you'll experience that with your taxi ride, your Uber ride. You'll see this little nasty line that will get inserted into your receipt about fuel surcharges. Well, the same rule applies with other modes of transportation like rail, like barge. Of course, trucking is very famous for doing that as well. And I call a lot of attention to it because understandably, farmers, they really focus on the diesel that they purchase for their own farm operations, for the machinery that they use out in the fields, the trucks that they use to transport their soybeans and grain to market. But these fuel surcharges for these other modes of transportation, they have a pernicious way of finding their way into a farmer's wallet as well, because what we typically see, not always, but disproportionately, is when you've got a transportation cost increase and fuel is the culprit at this particular juncture, those costs can either be A, passed on to the customer, let's say an importer, an international importer of soybeans, of U.S. soybeans. Number two, it can be absorbed by the shipper or the exporter. Or number three, those costs can get passed on to the farmer in the form of a lower price at that point of sale or a more negative basis. Okay. And we've done research in that those costs aren't passed on to the farmer. So when you hear about these fuel surcharges, it's not just the grain shipper's problem. It's actually the farmer's problem. It's one more, what I call a leak in the profitability bucket that farmers are experiencing.
0: Yeah. So how much are surcharges right now, typically?
14: Well, we normally about this time, like last year, you would see, let's say, it depends on the routes and depends on the railroad, but maybe $100 per rail car for a fuel surcharge. Well, what we've seen, those same routes have $300, $350. You're consistently seeing at least a 100% escalation over the period of a year. But a lot of times you're seeing a tripling of it or even more so. And so, obviously it's a real concern. You're seeing similar kind of numbers in other modes of transportation.
0: Would a diesel export ban help at all?
14: Yeah, I mean, kind of theoretically, you're thinking about, okay, if you've got a supply-demand imbalance, well, let's kind of restrict the amount of exports so you're driving up supply, and then that's going to make it better for those who are demanding that fuel. you know, theoretically that's the case. Well, there's a lot of concerns associated with that. You know, number one is we've got a system that's designed to export a lot of that. So it's not simply a matter of, okay, if all of a sudden you limit the amount of exports, that you just have that, all of that supply that you can just easily distribute throughout the country to the domestic users of that, because you've got a supply chain that's not really built to support that. And so, whereas with our export infrastructure, it's designed to export. So that's really one of the concerns that you'll hear a lot is, and it might be a signal to actually produce less or refine less fuel. That's one of the things that you're hearing from the refiners as well. So it is one of those things that it certainly sounds good, and I understand that we want to explore each and any opportunity to reduce fuel costs, but some of these things are not going to provide the yield that a lot of people expect them to produce.
0: Yeah, and it, like you said, it cuts into farmers' profits. That is for sure. Yeah. So let's talk about as well, I've seen Panama Canal limiting the number of ships per day due to drought. What are they currently running? And is this problem as bad as it has been in the last few years?
14: Yeah, the problem was very acute in late 2023, early 2024. And I would say the problem isn't as severe right now.
0: Okay, good.
14: And I think the Panama Canal, they've kind of taken the lessons from 2023, 2024, and they're seeing kind of the forecast of what kind of precipitation they're going to experience, and they're starting to make these adjustments to the number of transits earlier on to be able to conserve water. You know, one of the things that people need to be reminded of is that the Panama Canal is not a sea level canal where you just simply dig a trench from one body of water to the next body of water, and you just keep digging until the two bodies of water meet. The Panama Canal is a canal based on locks. You have this stair step up to about an 85 foot above sea level, and then about three steps down back to sea level. To make that all work, you have to have water. And when you have a reduction of the reservoir to make those locks operate, you have to limit the number of transits, either number one, or number two, you limit the draft or the water depth that those transits can enjoy. And so that's what we're seeing right now.
0: And they're limiting by how many ships per day, Mike?
14: Yeah, they normally have about 36, 38 transits a day through the Panama Canal. They're starting to get down to 30, even lowered into the upper 20s. It's something that we're definitely monitoring to see what happens from there. This is normally the wet season in Panama. They can normally get, 10, you know, even upwards of 30 inches of rain during the wet season. That will extend to middle of part of December. So there's still some time for the wet season, but this very persistent El Nino is cutting down on precipitation.
0: The good news, even though we've had harvest delays here in the Western Corn Belt, is water levels are better in the Mississippi River.
14: Substantially better this time than they have in the last several years. So that's a good news.
0: Yeah. Get us up to date in about 30 seconds on the railroad merger. Where's that at?
14: Yeah, it's something that's before the Surface Transportation Board. And so this is going to be about a year for it to be discussed. And so this is going to be a topic of discussion for a considerable period of time before the Surface Transportation Board.
0: Yeah, and there's a lot of people on both sides of it right now, for sure. So
14: Yeah, both pro and con, yeah, with an agriculture included.
0: All right. Thanks so much, Mike. We'll talk to you soon. Mike Steenhook with the Soy Transportation Coalition. All right. 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And then join us back here at 2:06 for AgriTalk PM. Corey Bratlin's our guest market analyst with AgMarket.net, and Eric Snodgrass with Nutrien Ag has Ag Weather. 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
21: And you, I'm Lisa Lacera, Fox News. President Trump predicting the Iran conflict will be won very soon.
22: President Trump says U.S. and Iranian negotiators are continuing to talk through mediators.
23: As far as I'm concerned, it's going to be one way or the other. It's going to go pretty quickly.
22: Speaking to reporters in the Oval Office, President Trump says two things will happen once the war ends. Iran will never develop a nuclear weapon.
23: As soon as that war ends, inflation is going to be eradicated totally.
22: The president says gas prices will also fall, though he has suggested that may not happen until after the midterm elections.
21: Fox's Jared Halpern at the White House. Meanwhile, Iran State TV says sounds heard on Kesham Island are likely a result of warning shots fired at ships violating their blockade of the Strait of Hormuz. Five men arrested near a U.S.-run airbase in England released on bail as investigators say they're looking into a terror plot possibly tied to Iran.
24: This all started midnight on Sunday in Welford near the Royal Air Force's Fairford base, which is used by the U.S. Air Force for its campaign in Iran. A local farmer was actually returning from a party when she spotted three suspicious vehicles blocking her way and multiple masked men who suddenly fled on foot. Police say the five British men, ages between 23 and 25, are from London. They were initially taken into custody on suspicion of committing offenses under the Explosives Act and preparing of a terrorist act.
21: Fox's Stephanie Bennett at RAF Fairford. President Trump said he was surprised the men were released on bail. New fuel economy standards put in place by the Trump administration easing requirements for automakers to control pollution. The new average for cars and light trucks is now about 35 miles a gallon for the 2031 model year, down from a projected more than 50 miles per gallon in 2031 under rules put in place during the Biden administration. 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
1: From the WJAG and Norfolk Daily News Newsroom, I'm Bill Seifert. Last week, Nebraska U.S. Senator Deb Fischer, a member of the Senate Agriculture Committee, spoke on the Senate floor in support of the Agricultural Act of 2026, also known as the Farm Bill. Fischer told her colleagues the last time Congress passed a full Farm Bill was in 2018, and that it had expired in 2023.
4: A lot has changed over the past 8 years, and the farm economy looks vastly different. To be frank, America's farmers and ranchers are struggling. Drought, high input costs, and low yields have made it a very trying time. These producers are in dire need of a modern farm bill, and we owe it to them. The people who feed, fuel, and clothe us all.
1: Average gasoline prices across Nebraska rose sharply over the past week, increasing 9.7 cents per gallon to an average of $4.36 per gallon. That's according to a survey of 1,150 stations released today by Gas Buddy.
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5: A flood watch begins at 7 p.m. tomorrow night and remains in effect until 7 p.m. Thursday night. Lows level off around 62. Tonight, under overcast skies, southeasterly winds 8 to 15 miles per hour. I'm meteorologist Jennifer Wojcicki for News Talk WJAG AM 780 and 105.9 FM. Currently, it's 73 degrees.
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2: It is the Jesse Kelly Show on a wonderful Monday, a half hour away from Medal of Honor Monday. I'm going to get to emails. James Tallarico, once again, speaking for Jesus. All that and so much more still to come on the world-famous Jesse Kelly Show. But to wrap this up, back to our original point, the original story. DHS says, hey, no more arresting these illegals who don't have criminal records. Trump administration has to jump in and say, shut up. That's not what. No, reverse that. This is fresh on the heels of Mark Wayne Mullen, DHS secretary, publicly saying after some barbarian got shot, hey, no more traffic stops. We're stopping everything. No more of that. We're going to get some additional training. Gets publicly overruled by Donald Trump. Hugely embarrassing. Trump comes out right away to his credit and says, no, keep pulling people over. Why does this keep happening? It's not a coincidence either. There wasn't confusion. But I'll play it one more time.
3: We had a case of some serious political whiplash that happened over the weekend. It all kicked off on Saturday. That's when multiple ICE sources at different offices across the country confirmed to Fox News they did receive some verbal guidance, a verbal directive from agency leadership telling them they were no longer allowed to arrest illegal aliens if they didn't have a criminal history. But senior DHS sources then told Fox News that guidance was a miscommunication and a mistake, and it was almost immediately rescinded.
2: It wasn't a miscommunication. It wasn't a mistake. You know what a mistake is? Ob has a little bit of gray in her hair now. Just a little bit. It's quite adorable. A mistake is me on Saturday when we're out at dinner, and we were, me saying, I really like that little bit of gray in your hair. That's a mistake. That was not the right thing to say. That's a mistake. Widespread orders to all the ICE agents across America to stop arresting foreigners if they don't have criminal records is not a mistake. There are powerful forces all around us highly invested in fleecing the United States of America using foreigners and the groups who aid foreigners. And they're not all on the Democrat side, and they're not all outside of the government. Powerful forces inside the government are fighting tooth and nail to keep the scam going so they can hand power to the communists, and probably just as important to these people, so they can empty out the United States Treasury. It always comes back to basic thievery. You and me, we can't even fathom. In fact, I don't want to fathom how much of my money and your money has been stolen and handed to foreigners. You can't imagine it. They are handing the United States of America over to foreigners and ripping it from the hands of American citizens. And this is the fight of our time. We are going to have to fight Democrats tooth and nail. Look, at least they're honest about what they
4: do. My number one issue is to try and get a resolution on immigration. My biggest desire, my biggest goal of what I want to accomplish in politics right now is I want to legalize 7 or 8 or 9 or 10

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3: A flood watch begins at 7 p.m. tomorrow night and remains in effect until 7 p.m. Thursday night. Lows level off around 62. Tonight, under overcast skies, southeasterly winds 8 to 15 miles per hour. I'm meteorologist Jennifer Wojcicki for News Talk WJAG AM 780 and 105.9 FM. Right now, it's 71 degrees.

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2: 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Both teams are looking to move to 2-0 in district play this season after the Bears posted a 72-0 shutout win over Bancroft Rosalie last week, while the Wolfpack cruised to a 50-6 win over Oakland Craig. 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
3: News, I'm Tom Rigotti. A summit on artificial intelligence will be held in Washington tomorrow. Fox's Lucas Tomlinson reports.
4: AI leaders will come to the White House tomorrow after calls for increased government regulation, including from some of the AI bosses themselves. A call the president has dismissed, as has House Speaker Mike Johnson.
3: An investigation is underway following an alleged terror plot targeting a UK airbase used by the U.S. Fox's Stephanie Bennett reports.
5: It started Sunday night when a farmer called police after spotting three suspicious vehicles and multiple masked men. It's happening in Welford, 100 miles west of London. The base is used by the United States Air Force for its war in Iran. Tehran had warned the UK that any base used to attack it is a legitimate target.
3: The Iranian embassy in London rejects claims that they're involved. The suspects were released on bail. 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
6: From the WJAG Norfolk Daily News Newsroom, I'm Bill Seifert. Early Sunday morning, Norfolk police were dispatched to the 100 block of East Klug Avenue regarding a report of a male who had been stabbed. Upon arrival, officers located a 17-year-old in the street suffering from multiple stab wounds to the back. The victim was treated at the scene and transported to Faith Health with non-life-threatening injuries. Officers later responded to a residence in the 200 block of West Spruce Avenue after receiving a report of a 16-year-old male who stated he may have stabbed someone. The suspect was arrested and booked into the Madison County Juvenile Detention Center on first-degree assault and use of a deadly weapon to commit a felony. Norfolk police are asking for your help in locating the weapon used as it was discarded between the 100 block of East Klug and the 200 block of West Maple. If you locate the weapon, please do not touch it and immediately call the Norfolk Police Division at 402-644-8700. That's news from the WJAG and Norfolk Daily News Newsroom. I'm Bill Seifert.
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8: A flood watch begins at 7 p.m. tomorrow night and remains in effect until 7 p.m. Thursday night. Lows level off around 62. Tonight, under overcast skies, southeasterly winds 8 to 15 miles per hour. I'm meteorologist Jennifer Wojcicki from News Talk WJAG AM 780 and 105.9 FM. Right now, it's 71 degrees.
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